Come on, Bo. I nod to Arvid before moving behind him and letting them load me up with 5 new boards as I gaze over the lake. Much prefer working down there, catching the logs and carrying them up to the mill, being so close to the water, being able to look across the mountains in the distance. The headache I woke up with this morning has gotten worse, and the last board feels as heavy as 2. At breakfast, I saw a notice that they're looking for a man over at Hasmusfors, and I wonder whether they work such long days there. Arvid is over by the stack, waiting for them to lift the last board from his shoulder, and I wish I were him. Still, just one more day to go, and then it'll be Sunday. Quit daydreaming! Next, someone shouts. I flinch and start walking toward the stack, where the wood is left to dry before being driven to the dealer in town. It's carefully stacked with narrow stickers in between so the wind can get through. I'm thirsty, and my head is pounding. Should have a drink break soon. The boards swing back slightly, and I adjust my hands to get a better grip. Right then, my hand starts to slip out of the glove. I try to push it back in, upward, but it's too late. It all happens so quickly that I don't have time to think. I do everything I can to guide the boards outward, but my hand keeps slipping and they fall to the left and hit Arvid instead. He doesn't notice a thing until they slam into his back, making him stumble forward over a loading pallet. The wood hits the ground, and so do I. I'm back on my feet again in an instant. Damn, I shout when I spot Arvid up ahead. He landed badly, with the boards on top of him. I see him sit up with a hand on his back, and I run over to him and crouch down. I feel terrible. I wish the earth would swallow me up. Oof, he says, but I can tell he's in pain. It's one thing for me to be clumsy, but it's something else entirely if Arvid gets hurt as a result. As the thought crosses my mind, I realize that the frame saw has stopped and that everyone is staring at us. God, I slipped. The glove, I managed to get out before someone drags me to my feet from behind. Useless goddamn oaf. You know how to hold the pad properly. My old man's face is shriller than the saw blade. His hand strikes my cheek without warning. As unexpected as the fall a moment ago, I have to take a step back and shake my head, which usually helps the stinging fade a bit quicker. After a moment or two, I realize the ring has formed around us. Someone has helped Arvid to his feet, and they walk him over to one of the lunch benches. I want to run after him to apologize and make sure he's okay, but it's like I'm frozen to the spot. Struggling to process what has just happened. It's been a long time since my old man last hit me, and he's never done it in front of other people before. You goddamn clumsy clod! How clumsy can you be? He snarls, his eyes dark. 2 of the older men start stacking the boards I dropped. Second time this year. When are you going to learn? I don't speak, just stand with my eyes on the ground for what seems an eternity. I feel the anger rising, but I can't manage a single word. What I want is to scream that no one should treat his son the way he treats me, but I can't move a muscle. I feel the others' eyes on me, but no one speaks. Everyone is quiet. All I can hear is his voice ringing in my ears. In the end, the saw starts screeching again. I spot Jonasson, who is leaning back against the post by the saw, smirking. They can lift an entire log with ease, those others. He raises his right arm and tenses it, squeezes the muscle, and sneers at me. I pretend not to have noticed, turning away and putting my cap back on. I rub the back of my neck, then make my way over to the boards.
pull on my gloves while I watch my father, who is standing by the saw guiding the logs in. There's no way I'll ever be able to do that. Well, I think as I try to swallow the lump in my throat. Well, maybe it's all in my head, but it feels like everyone is staring at me. They probably think I'm as worthless as he does, that I've proved I'll never be able to handle the saw like he can. Once my shift is over, I sneak down to the edge of the lake to take a different route home. Don't want to walk with my old man. Don't want to see him at all. Just want to get away. I follow this shore for a while before crossing the road and heading up to the woods by the last of the houses in Rambin. Past the avenue of birches on one of the farms, small buds on their slender branches. My stomach is growling, but I slow down as much as I can. I don't want to go home. Don't want to sit down to yet another evening at the same table as him. I take the path to the little bridge over Rennespicken. Thanks to the melting snow in the mountains, the water in the stream is still high. When I reach the wooded meadow, I stop and crouch down beside an aspen. My body feels weary, and I slump to the ground with my head against the trunk, letting my thoughts drift back to what happened to Arvid. I spoke to him before we left, and he seemed okay. He wasn't angry or anything like that, but I still feel uneasy about the whole thing. Remember my father's goddamn reaction. Jonasson's. Really, though, it was the silence that hit me hardest. The way everyone just stood around as my father carried on. I pull up a fistful of grass. I'm 16, for God's sake. Not a little boy he can push around. I pick a colt's foot and hold it to my nose. It smells so strongly of spring, and the scent helps to perk me up. I pick another couple, a little bouquet, and my mind drifts back to the ad I saw in the paper that morning about the sawmill in Hasmofors looking for men. Surely I could get a job there. What the hell? I mumble with a frown. All damn well, I say a little louder this time, getting to my feet and looking up at the crown of the tree. All damn well apply to Hasmofors, I shout at the leaves, throwing the flowers to the ground. The rush of energy that surges through me makes me forget just how angry and tired I am, and I stand tall and start walking along the edge of the meadow. Accommodation provided, the ad said. Bed, board, a place of my own. The thought gives me butterflies, and I feel like going straight home to pack a bag. I wonder if the bus goes all the way to Hasmofors or whether I'll have to walk from Krokom. A sudden trumpeting sound interrupts those thoughts, and I see two majestic birds flying low overhead. The first cranes of the year. I pause to watch them, their powerful wings rhythmically beating the air and carrying their big bodies forward. Before they fly south again, I promise myself, I'll have left this place. Tuesday, June 20th, 11:20 a.m. Ingrid, Hans, and Olaf here, meeting about the introduction of night patrol, plus the Sixton situation. We agree that the night patrol will check on Bo starting tomorrow, and the Sixton will stay here for the time being. That the caregivers will take him for walks when they can. Ingrid takes primary responsibility. Ingrid. I stare up at the ceiling and prick my ears. They've forgotten that the kitchen window is open. Ingrid will tell me all about the meeting later, I'm sure, but I still want to hear everything they say out there. Walking people's dogs isn't your job, Ingrid, says Hans.
I know Sixton means a lot to him, but this can't go on. They're quiet for a moment. He's so narrow-minded, our son. Who the hell cares about whose responsibility is what? When it comes to a dog, I feel like shouting through the window. It's part of the job to me, Ingrid replies in that calm way only she can, so firmly that it makes me loosen my grip on Sixton's collar slightly. But it's not just that, Hans continues. He keeps going out into the woods with him. He could trip, break a leg, get stuck there. I can't see him, but I can just imagine his body language, reaching up to tug on his right earlobe almost like he's massaging himself. I don't know how I feel because I keep changing my mind. He sounds so miserable that I want to get up and open the door, tell him that everything will be fine. But at the same time, I can't understand why he's arguing with her, why he thinks Sixton should live somewhere else. It's like he really does want to hurt me. I know you're worried about Bo, says Ingrid. I hold my breath. But we've agreed that Sixton will stay here for the time being, and I'll take care of him. It's as simple as that. My eyes start to well up, and though Sixton and I are alone in the room, I close them. They stop talking again, and the ticking of the clock takes over. I wonder if they've just lowered their voices. But then I hear Olaf. Okay, then we're agreed. He has barely said a word since he arrived. The caseworker from town with an office in Frosen. He has to be here whenever any new decisions are made, but he never seems to have much input himself. Introduce night patrol and leave Sixton here for now. I'm flooded with relief, but I also know that Hans won't give up that easily. I can't afford to pin all my hopes on Ingrid, not in the long run. I'll have to come up with some other way of making him see sense, of making him understand just how wrong it would be to take Sixton. Eleanor, of course. I get up and shuffle over to the calendar, squint at it. Sure enough, she's coming to visit in 11 days. Back on the daybed, I take a piece of paper from the pad on the table and scrawl, Ring Eleanor. The moment Hans has gone, I'll try to get in touch with her. As I lower the pen, I have the feeling that there is something about Eleanor that I wanted to tell Hans, but I can't remember what it was. Saturday, July 1st. 8:15 a.m. Porridge and medication. Bo in a good mood. Wanted to shower. Saw on the calendar that Eleanor is coming this afternoon. Johanna. I don't need to check the calendar to remember that Eleanor is coming today. It's the first thing that crosses my mind when I wake. Eleanor, my granddaughter, our bumblebee, has always looked after her old granddad. I yawn and rub my face. Here you go, says Johanna, setting down a bowl of porridge in front of me. I force myself up as she adds milk, making it runny. It's still early, but it feels warm. Johanna is wearing a green t-shirt and jeans. She's only a few years older than Eleanor, and I went to school with her granddad. He was one of those people who never said much, kept himself to himself. A few of those boys used to play marbles after school, and he would sometimes tag along. The rest of us would critique each other's throws, but he often seemed lost in thought. Hell of a carver he was, though. His missus sold the things he made at the Christmas market every year. Nice hooks, Johanna said with a smile, the first time she came over here and hung her coat up by the door. She must have seen them in plenty of other people's houses, too, because those coat hooks of his were very popular. My fingers are always stiffest in the morning, and I struggle to lift my spoon. In the end, I push it halfway off the edge of the table so I can grip the handle.
Has he been out? Johanna asks, turning to Sixten, who is lying on the floor. I try to remember. There are days when I wake up around 4 and take him out to do his business, but I'm not sure whether I did that this morning. No, I don't think so, I say honestly. Don't want to make it seem like I don't know what it's all about. What's what? Johanna digs her phone out of her back pocket and checks the time. You eat your porridge, and I'll take him out for a quick wee before your shower. Today isn't exactly a shower day, but Johanna thinks that we can make an exception because Eleanor is coming. I don't argue, I just nod. Don't want to be a stinky old man while Eleanor is here. 1:30 p.m. Beau meets me out in the garden and wants to test drive my car. Nice and comfy, says he. He's keen to do a deal ASAP. In a good mood, looking forward to seeing Eleanor. Showered and smelling good. Potato gratin and turkey for lunch. Took Sixten for a quick walkie. Kale. The shower must have taken a lot of energy because I'm hungry, even though Kale just gave me lunch. I get up to make myself a sandwich. My eyes come to rest on the note Hans put up to remind me to eat. The moisture and the fumes from the cooking have left the paper crinkled, and one corner has started to curl inward. The fridge is full of things I like, and I'm moved by the sight of the beers, jellied veal, rice pudding, and fermented milk. The same brands and products you and I used to buy, Frederica. We didn't do too badly with him after all, our son. The front door opens, and I feel a rush. Eleanor must be here. I take a bar of chocolate out of the fridge and place it on the table. The house immediately feels cozier as soon as I see her. She holds out her arms and practically leaps into the kitchen. Granddad! Her hug almost makes me lose my balance, but I chuckle and stroke her fair hair, which is even longer than the last time. I'm growing it past my boobs, she says, as I lightly take a lock between my fingers. She has always been like this, not embarrassed to say anything. The polar opposite of her dad, who clams up at the drop of a hat. Eleanor is like Tura in that sense. The conversation has always flowed. I've never had to think all that much when I'm with her. Never had to tiptoe around her like I have with Hans. I wonder how our granddaughter could have turned out so different from her father. Maybe that's down to Sonia, to something she did with Eleanor that we didn't with Hans. Sixten trots over and presses his head to the side of her thigh, nudging her hand with his snout. She laughs and crouches down in front of him. Hello, old goat. How are you doing? She asks, stroking his head. Oh, there's nothing wrong with him, I say, standing tall. Eleanor reaches for one of his toys, and Sixten immediately grabs it. I've always loved seeing her play with him, and I spot my opening. But they still want to take him away. I'm guessing you've heard? She throws Sixton's toy across the room, watching as he darts after it. Your dad's lost the plot, if you ask me, I add. Sixten runs back with the toy in his mouth, eager for her to throw it again, but she just puts it down on the floor and scratches him behind the ear. He says I can't take care of him, I say, and that he isn't getting enough exercise, but since when has Hans cared about animals, I ask, lapsing into a coughing fit when I attempt to laugh. Eleanor pauses and passes me the spit jar, and I turn around and clear my throat as hard as I can. She pulls out a chair and sits down. Sixten follows her, lowering his head to her lap. The throat clearing leaves me so drained that I have to lie down. Either way, you need to talk some sense into him, I say, my head heavy on the pillow, a feeling of calm
spreads through me. Eleanor is sitting quietly, still not looking at me. Has something happened? It's not like her to be this quiet. Yeah, Dad mentioned that there had been a bit of a fuss over Sixton, she says after a moment. So the bastard has already had time to put his mad ideas into her head. I try to clench my fist, but my fingers won't bend. Clearly everyone but me gets to have a say in what happens in my life. Our granddaughter picks at the sleeve of her top. Then she looks up. I meet her eyes, and I see the same thing I saw in Hans's recently. Something that tells me the roles have reversed. Something compassionate, but superior. Dad is actually right, she says, which sends an ache through my chest. It's hard for you to take him out. I can't believe what I'm hearing. Please don't be mad, she says and sighs, letting her arms drop to her sides. Sixton needs longer walks. As though I don't know what a hound needs. I close my eyes, don't want to see her. My head is spinning and I feel sick. After everything I've done for you, I want to scream. After all the toys and tree houses I built. All the times I drove you to soccer practice. She tells me that she knows that it isn't easy. And I want to scream that a 21-year-old doesn't know a bloody thing. But something stops me. I don't want to scream, not at Eleanor. Instead, I scrunch up my eyes and keep my mouth shut. Please, Granddad, look at me. I reluctantly open my eyes. She seems so upset that my anger recedes for a moment. I don't want to hurt her. I just think Sixton would be happier with a family, she says, putting a hand on my leg. I think I can feel it trembling. The situation is so absurd that I can't manage a single word. The last of my energy deserts me, and I lie in silence as our bumblebee betrays me. I don't know why, but it feels much worse for Eleanor to let me down than Hans. I didn't see it coming. I fix my eyes on a knot in the ceiling, and all I know right now is that I don't want any of this. I don't want to go on. Wednesday, July 12th. 8:15 a.m. Medicine given and blown into bottle. Beau, stubborn, won't eat his porridge. Wants me to take dog out. No time. Evelina. The minute the door closes, I reach for the jar with your scarf, Frederica. I try as hard as I can, but I can't get the lid off. I let it flop down beside me, put a hand on Sixton's head, and close my eyes, let the kitchen fade away. I jump off the bike and wheel it across the road, sitting on the pannier rack. Hans is gripping our rods tight. The fish we caught is on the rucksack. It's such a calm, quiet evening that we can hear even the slightest breath of wind. The lingering summer light made us lose track of ourselves while we were down at the lake, and I have no idea what time it is now. But you'll probably think we're home a little late. Hans's eyes lock on the pigs as we pass the Larson's place, their huge bodies lumbering around in the muck. They must be at least 10 times his size. I squint up the hill, trying to work out whether I have the energy to keep cycling, but I decide to push the bike instead. It won't do the lad any harm to go to bed a bit later than usual. My eyes drift across the meadow, toward the edge of the wood, and I spot 3 cranes, 2 big and 1 small. I pause and give Hans a gentle nudge to get his attention. What? Shh, I tell him, holding a finger to my lips and nodding toward the family of birds. His eyes widen. The baby has probably just learned to fly, I whisper into his ear. They have taken cover by the tree line, and their magnificent tail feathers shake as they wander around and peck at the ground.
And now they're going to fatten themselves up, I say, before they head south for the autumn. Hans nods thoughtfully. We're standing so close, but they don't seem bothered by us. I guess we must blend in with the summer night. There's something special about being able to watch wild animals like this, a glimpse into the way life works somehow. Then something hits the gravel track and the family of cranes flaps away. The tin of worms is lying on its side by the back wheel. I give Hans an irritated glance as he tries to adjust the fishing rods in his arms, and I'm just about to open my mouth and snap at him, tell him he's an oaf, when he looks up at me. Sorry, he mumbles. The look on his face is so sad. I used to feel the same shakiness I think I see in him whenever my old man looked at me. I close my mouth and try to swallow the lump in my throat. I began putting a hand on his slim back. It doesn't matter. He looks down. I'm tired, he says after a moment, yawning. The can of worms rolls slowly toward my foot, and I bend down and pick it up, pass it to him. We'd better head home, eh? I say, climbing back onto the bike.

We've been reading from When the Cranes Fly South. It's a novel by Lisa Rydzain, translated from the Swedish by Alice Menzies, published in 2025 by Vintage Books. And we'll read from it again next time. I'm Norman Gilliland. This is Chapter a Day.

0: I'm Deborah Lou Harder for The Met. Join us for the network premiere of El Último Sueño de Frida y Diego, Gabriela Elena Frank's vibrant opera about an otherworldly reunion between the iconic Mexican artists. It stars Isabel Leonard, Carlos Alvarez, Gabriela Reyes, and Niels Vanderer, conducted by Yannick Nézet-Séguin. That's Saturday, live on the Robert K. Johnson Foundation Metropolitan Opera International Radio Network.
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4: 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I'm Andrea Balistrary, WPR's music database manager. 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That is read by WPR classical music host Norman Gilliland. If you missed a chapter, you can catch up at WPR.org. We will have classical music for you now throughout the night, including a piece from American composer George Gershwin in just a bit. First, we have a lively dance number from Italian composer Luigi Boccherini that was influenced by his time in Spain. This is his Guitar Quintet No. 4. It's performed by the Academy of St. Martin in the Fields Chamber Ensemble with Pepe Romero on guitar.

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That was Boccherini's Guitar Quintet No. 4. The final movement is known as the Fandango. We heard guitarist Pepe Romero alongside the Academy of St. Martin in the Fields Chamber Ensemble. Pepe Romero started performing at the age of 7 with his father and has gone on to record over 60 albums, including recording over 20 concertos with the Academy of St. Martin in the Field during his very long and successful career. Our next piece was written in 1932 by George Gershwin after taking a 2-week-long holiday in Havana. It was originally titled Rumba. He later renamed the work to Cuban Overture 3 months after its original premiere. Gershwin said the new title provided, quote, a more just idea of the character and intent of the music. Here's Eric Kunzel leading the Cincinnati Pops Orchestra in a performance of Gershwin's Cuban Overture.

0: That was George Gershwin's Cuban Overture, performed by the Cincinnati Pops Orchestra. If you are in the Bayfield, Wisconsin area tomorrow night, you can catch the next pint-sized concert. 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
1: Some composers are to the manor born. This one grew up herding swine. One of the best things about music is that anyone can make it. It's not biased against race or creed or color, religion, rank, status. All that's required is a love of music and the courage to make it honestly. And it's free. Music, the great equalizer, coming up this hour.

It's a Landler by Austrian composer Anton Wanderer. The Landler, as of course you know, is a cousin to the waltz. Wanderer's many waltzes for horn ensemble earned him the title the Johann Strauss of the horn quartet. Hi, I'm Jake Armerding. So glad to be listening to music with you. We're off to the coastal nation of Estonia. Estonia, as of course you know, lies just south of Finland, across the Baltic Sea. It borders Russia on the east. It has many islands, more than 2,300, so you really have your work cut out for you if you want to visit them all. It sounds like the kind of life goal I could totally be convinced to sign up for. It also has a lot of bogs, which I find less interesting. No offense to you bog enthusiasts out there. The Estonian composer Edward Tubin grew up in modest circumstances. His dad was a fisherman, and both of his parents farmed. So he did his share of swine herding. Here's music from his home, the Estonian Dance Suite.

The Estonian Dance Suite from Eduard Tubin. Hans-Peter Frank on the podium leading the Elsinboria Symphony Orchestra. Here's a rondo from Franz Schubert, performed by Leif Ove Andsnes, along with Bertrand Chamailloux.

0: The pianistic collaboration of Leif Ove Andsnes and Bertrand Chamaillou performing the Rondo by Schubert. Less is Mozart coming up.
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0: To make the difficult look easy, that's the mark of a pro. Here's a piece by Mozart that sounds simple. He could only write like this after he'd done some of his most complicated work, The Marriage of Figaro, Don Giovanni. At that point, he had the experience to reduce his composing to the bare essentials, pull off that elusive less is more quality. Here's a very little night music.

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0: Neville Mariner, leading the Academy of St. Martin in the Fields. They will always have my heart for simply having made the soundtrack to the best movie ever, Amadeus, 1985. They were performing Ein Kleine Nacht music, A Very Little Night Music, by Mozart. 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
0: Composer Sarah Kirkland Snyder says that her hope for this piece allows the performer to focus on storytelling. That's a skill that, to her mind, is essential to becoming an unforgivable, pianist. And I could not agree more with that observation. Here's the storytelling of pianist Orly Shaham performing Snyder's piece, The Currents.

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You've heard so many stories about women composers having to overcome extreme prejudice. Their husbands wouldn't let them compose or perform. The opportunities never came their way simply because they were women. Those stories are all true. But how about one where the men in her life decided to support her? This composer assumed she'd have the role of homemaker after her mother died. That's how life traditionally worked in 19th century Germany. Instead, her brothers told her to keep composing. They even went on tour with her and paid her expenses. Flipping the Script, coming up this hour. Composer Rebecca Dale has sort of a superpower. She sets these classic poems to music. She did such a wonderful job with Stopping by Woods on a Snowy Evening by Robert Frost. That's one of my faves. Here's William Wordsworth's I Wandered Lonely as a Cloud, performed by Tenebrae.

Hi, I'm Jake Armerding. So glad to be listening to music with you. In 19th century Germany, women were expected to be wife and mother. They put aside all other aspirations in favor of the households. Once her parents died, composer Amelia Mayer figured she'd probably get locked into that role of homemaker for the rest of the family. Her brothers flipped the script. They said, "Keep composing." They put no pressure whatsoever on her to get married, give up her music, any of it. This was very progressive thinking at the time. They even went on tour with her to make sure she was all right, and they paid her expenses too. They brought just a little bit of balance to the force. Thanks to them, and that, she wrote 8 symphonies, along with many other pieces, including this nocturne.

0: Trio Vivente, performing the Notturno by Amelia Mayer. Rescuing Henrietta Bosmans, coming up.
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0: The Dutch composer Henrietta Bosmans was doomed from the start. Her dad was principal cellist of the Concertgebouw Orchestra, and her mom taught piano at the Amsterdam Conservatory. No chance. She was headed for music. She had mostly faded from the public eye until the last handful of years. Happily, she's in the midst of a fully justified rediscovery. I think you're going to love this. It's her cello concerto, number 1.

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0: The BBC Scottish Symphony Orchestra featuring cellist Raphael Walfisch performing the Cello Concerto No. 1 by Henriette Bosmans. The Barry Sachs Brooklynite, coming up.
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Here's contemporary composer and Barry sax player Shelley Washington. She grew up in Kansas City, Missouri, but is currently a Brooklynite. Big respect to her for figuring out how to practice Barry sax in Brooklyn. That is some serious population density. Here's a movement of her piece, Eternal Present, called Now.

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The best influence for a composer is four walls. The light must come from inside. When it comes from outside, the result is postcard music. That's a quote from this composer talking about inspiration. I love what he says. I'm not sure I agree with it. What do you think? Should you seek out inspirational surroundings, or is the local auto repair shop your best choice of venue for your next work of staggering genius? Finding the Muse Within and Without, coming up this hour. I hope you did not spend the last few weeks with a series of illnesses the way I did. These spring colds are such a drag. It's like, you had your time, go away, see you in the fall. If you are recovering from something, here's one for you. It's La Convalescente by François Couperin.

Hi, I'm Jake Armerding. So glad to be listening to music with you. Here's an orchestral piece by Christopher Theophanidis, currently on the faculty at the Yale School of Music and recipient of not every music award known to humankind, but very close. He happens to be good friends with the Atlanta Symphony Orchestra. That must be nice or convenient. Here they are performing his piece, Rainbow Body.

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The light must come from inside. When it comes from outside, the result is postcard music." I like that quote. I'm not sure I'm all in on it. What do you think? Is the inspiration always inside of us? Or, not to get all meta, but if you're inspired by something inside of you, wasn't it outside of you at some point in the past when you experienced it? Ha, riddle me that. Also, some postcards can be pretty, like the ones with Alaska

0: Sounds like sad spring. That's the only way I can describe it. And I love it. Flautist Maria Martin with pianist Colette Valentine. The Last Prayer of Four Prayers by Ned Roram. Richard Strauss Gets All Dark, coming up.
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0: At age 24, composer Richard Strauss decided to write about death. It was a German romantic thing. The subject is an old man, an artist, living the last hours of his life. It's amazing music. Some would say his inexperience shows through a little bit. Typically, you can only know so much about that subject in your 20s. One critic wrote that it's exactly the kind of music you would not want to die to. He said it's too spectacular, too brilliantly lit, too full of pageantry of a crowd, whereas this is a journey one must make very quietly and alone. Death and Transfiguration by Strauss.

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0: 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The Ballad of Brahms coming up.
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1: Today's lesson is, don't mess with success. This is the sound of the English countryside by the man who invented it, Ralph Vaughan Williams. Funny thing is, he might have been rolling his eyes while he wrote this particular piece. He'd just tried writing a symphony that could be described as anti-pastoral, and you might say it bombed at the box office. So a penitent Vaughan Williams went back to the sound that made him famous. It's the price of success, pleasing the crowd, coming up this hour. British composer Charlotte Bray turned 44 this year. So far, her work has been performed by the Royal Opera, the London Symphony, the London Philharmonic, and the BBC Symphony Orchestra, among others. I call that a resume. Besides orchestra, opera, and chamber ensemble, she also composes for choir. Here's her piece, Agnus Dei.

Anya's Day by Charlotte Bray. Well, get your pastoral shoes on. You and I are headed to England to stroll the bucolic countryside. Actually, this particular piece was a little bit of Ray Vaughan Williams with his tail between his legs. He'd tried writing something really dissonant with his fourth symphony. He got all this pushback. People didn't like it. He felt pretty chagrined, so he made amends with this next one, got back to the fields and the meadows. You might even say he was sheepish.

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0: Michael Collins, conducting the Philharmonia Orchestra, performing Symphony No. 5 by Ralph Vaughan Williams. 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
0: Gerald Finzi, like his contemporary Ralph Vaughan Williams, wrote music of the English landscape. It's meant to evoke the timeless, bucolic, serene pastures, meandering hedgerows. Just super nostalgic stuff. Might have you rolling your eyes, but that's catnip for me. In my fantasy, I live in a field in England, preferably close to a pub.

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When you don't have a good experience with something, it can keep you from trying that thing again. Like food. A lot of us have a bad experience with gross food as a kid. And then we're well into adulthood before we realize we actually like Brussels sprouts. For Rachmaninoff, it was the symphony. His first was a disaster, and he held on to self-doubts about it for decades. This music was written after decades of emotional insecurities that Rachmaninoff had about his symphonies. 40 years had passed since he wrote that disastrous first symphony. And tonight we get to hear it in full, Rachmaninoff's Symphony No. 3. It's our global encore recording. This was recorded by the Danish National Symphony Orchestra with conductor Edward Gardner in January at their concert house in Copenhagen.

0: Quite the applause. Feel free to join in. For the Danish National Symphony Orchestra and at the podium, conductor Edward Gardner. They recorded that music at their concert house in Copenhagen January 8th of this year. It's Rachmaninoff's Symphony No. 3, tonight's global encore recording. Every week around this time, we travel around the world to hear live music, and it's always great to sit in the audience with you. I'm Jalene Kahn. Thanks for being here.
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0: 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Pepe Romero plays Romanza by Emilio Pujol.

Romanza by Emilio Pujol, performed by guitarist Pepe Romero, who is a part of the first family of the guitar. It was his father, Celedonio Romero, who basically invented the guitar quartet and brought that type of ensemble to America in the 1950s. As the First World War raged on, English composer Gustav Holst began to write The Planets. And throughout that piece of music, he makes clear how he felt about war. That's the first movement, Mars. The second movement, however, had a much calmer tone. It's all about Venus, the bringer of peace.

0: Gustav Holst said, in order to achieve peace, we must desire it. That was the bringer of peace, Venus, from the planets. It's the second movement in that work that comes after Mars, which is very angry and ominous. After all that clamor, Venus comes in to bring calm. We heard the New York Philharmonic there with conductor Leonard Bernstein on Music Through the Night. I'm Jalene Kahn, and I hope all these performances are bringing you peace tonight. Thanks a lot for being here to listen with me.
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Antonín Dvořák wrote this music while he was living with his mother-in-law. She also rented a room to a university student who took violin lessons. Dvořák wanted to write a piece of music for this young chap, and he thought he was writing something for amateurs. But when he turned over the piece of music to this young musician, he realized that the piece of music he came up with was too hard. So he went back to the drawing board and came up with something a little less complicated. And this piece is the result of that. Terzetto by Antonín Dvořák. We'll hear it performed now by select members of the Stamitz Quartet.

0: Terzetto by Antonín Dvořák. A relatively small piece of music for a very fruitful time in his career. He wrote that piece in 1 week and said he enjoyed writing it as much as if he were writing a large symphony. Performing that was selected members of the Stamitz Quartet on Music Through the Night. I hope you're doing well tonight and enjoying these performances. I'm Jalene Kahn. We'll hear some solo harp music coming up in just a minute, and still to come, a piece that pays tribute to Mozart.
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0: This is a harp sonata by Paul Hindemith. It's performed by harpist Eleanor Bennett.

Harpist Eleanor Bennett with a harp sonata by Paul Hindemith on Music Through the Night. 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When you have a big project to finish, you might have to use self-discipline to stick to a rigid schedule if you're going to get things done on time. And that's what Tchaikovsky did as he worked on his fourth orchestral suite. He worked for about an hour a day, but he was also working on other pieces of music. This orchestral suite was written exactly 100 years after Mozart's great opera Don Giovanni made its debut, and Tchaikovsky used some of Mozart's piano pieces as inspiration to pay tribute to the great composer. This is how the tribute turned out, nicknamed Mozartiana.

0: A Tribute to Mozart by Peter Tchaikovsky. Orchestral Suite Number 4. It's nicknamed Mozartiana. And when that suite premiered, Tchaikovsky was the conductor. It was the only one of his suites that he conducted, and only the second suite whose premiere he was present for. That was the Stuttgart Radio Symphony Orchestra under conductor Neville Marriner.
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You have very likely heard this composer's music before, on the screen or in a movie theater. Rachel Portman is famous for her film scores that she's been writing for decades. But this piece of music is from Portman's first non-movie instrumental album. For many years, Portman has been deeply inspired by the natural world when she writes music. And with this album, called Ask the River, she takes us through experiences that connects humans and Earth. You'll hear a track from that album with Rachel Portman playing piano herself, coming up in about 15 minutes. Tonight's classical music is supported by Raymond James, wealth management, banking, and capital markets solutions inspired by people. That's the power of personal. Disclosures at raymondjames.com. Here's the ensemble Camerata Bern playing Sonata No. 4 by Gioachino Rossini.

0: Sonata number 4 by Gioachino Rossini. Thomas Fury conducted Camerata Bern on Music Through the Night. I hope you're doing well tonight. It's really good to have your company. Stick around and we'll hear original non-movie music from a famous film composer. That's coming up in just a minute.
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0: Rachel Portman is a composer who's written movie scores. She's won Academy Awards and Emmys for her music seen and heard on the screen. In 2020, Rachel Portman did something different and released an instrumental album that she recorded along with some of her friends. This track from that album immerses you within the upper branches of a tree in late spring. Portman says that's when the leaves are at their freshest and greenest, and light is refracted through them as they move in the breeze. This music is an expression of that feeling.

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Portman played piano with cellist Caroline Dale. The Malmö Symphony Orchestra plays Symphony No. 1 by Alexander Borodin.

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1: This pianist has had a professional career since he was 15 and signed his first record deal. Reviews of his early performances say that he's pristine, lyrical, and intelligent, that he has a gift too rare to be squandered. So it might seem like this pianist has never struggled. But oh no, we all struggle. It's inevitable. He remembers struggles as a piano student and as a professional. And he has some advice on how to handle these things coming up in about 20 minutes.

In the late 1950s, audiences in Southern California began to hear the sounds from a family of guitarists who had just arrived from Spain. The father, Celedonio Romero, and his three sons started performing as a guitar quartet in the Santa Barbara area. And the many guitar quartets of today owe it to Los Romeros for starting that genre in the States. Here's an original piece by Celedonio Romero. It's his Suite Andaluza, performed by his son, Angel Romero.

Guitarist Angel Romero playing music written by his father. Sweet Andaluza by Celedonio Romero on Music Through the Night. Pianist Jan Lisecki has some advice for struggling piano students. And if you're not a piano student, you can listen to this through the lens of advice if you're struggling. Lisecki says sometimes you have to know when to work through struggles, and other times, you need to take a break. Maybe a piece of music is too challenging, or you can't learn it at the same time as another piece. Balance is very important. Sometimes you do have to push yourself, but other times you need to step back. Here's a recording of Lisecki with the North German Radio Philharmonic Orchestra playing Chopin's Concert Rondo, Krakowiak.

0: That music was Chopin's second attempt in writing for the combination of piano and orchestra. His concert rondo called Krakowiak, performed there by the North German Radio Philharmonic Orchestra, featuring pianist Jan Lasecki on Music Through the Night.
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Fanny Mendelssohn didn't write a lot of big pieces of music, but from her big string quartet, we just heard the Romance, performed by the Eben Quartet. This next composer was friends with a lot of big names, Mozart, Haydn, and Beethoven. But it seems as if his music didn't age as well as theirs. By Adalbert Gyrowetz, this is Symphony No. 2.

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0: 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That was London Mozart Players with conductor Matthias Baumert on Music Through the Night. Great to have your company tonight. I'm Jalene Kahn.
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practice versus performance. Is there a difference? Trumpeter Allison Balsam says yes. A big difference, actually. Balsam doesn't really even consider practice to be music. You'll find out what she means when she performs, coming up in about 20 minutes.

Tranquilo, from Three Late Love Songs by Kurt Schwarzik, performed by cellist Christopher Van Kampen and pianist Nicola Meekum on Music Through the Night. Hope you're doing well tonight and enjoying these performances. It's great to listen with you. I'm Jalene Kahn. A lot of composers make their mark writing symphonies, but not French composer Claude Debussy. He actually saw the classical symphony as an obsolete genre, but it didn't stop him from writing one, just one, and he only wrote the first movement. Here's that symphony by Debussy, performed by the Lyon National Orchestra.

The One and Only Symphony by Claude Debussy, performed by the Lyon National Orchestra with conductor Yun Markel. As was the case for a lot of women in the 1800s, Cécile Chaminade did not get a lot of support from her family, particularly her father. Although her family was very musical, her father didn't think a young woman in her class should attend music school. He did allow her to study privately, and Chaminade went on to prove him wrong. She became one of the first women to win the highest order of merit in France. Here's a romantic waltz by Cécile Chaminade, performed by Peter Jacobs.

0: Romantic Waltz by Cécile Chaminade, performed by Peter Jacobs. Is there a difference between practice versus performance? Trumpeter Allison Balsam will answer that question coming up in just a minute.
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0: Trumpeter Allison Balsam thinks there's a big difference between practice and performance. When you practice, you're making sure everything is working. It's a very technical performance and can be kind of dull. So Balsam says practice might not even be considered music. It's just preparation. But performance, on the other hand, that's when it becomes real. That's when a piece of music becomes alive and when something magical happens. We'll enjoy a performance, something magical, here by Allison Balsam with English Concert. They'll play the suite from Henry Purcell's The Faerie Queen.

0: The Fairy Queen Suite by Henry Purcell. Trevor Pinnock conducted English Concert, and we heard trumpeter Allison Balsam on Music Through the Night.
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1: By the time this music was written, the composer was one of America's most important and loved. And in the 1940s, this commission came across his desk to create a ballet for a woman named Martha Graham. Martha was a pioneer of modern dance, and she was on a mission to create ballets with distinct American flavors. The story of this ballet is set in a Western Pennsylvania community in the 19th century. And the bride is Martha Graham. Most of the story revolves around the wedding of a young couple. And coming up, we'll head to the town and find out if Martha liked the music that was written for her in about a half an hour. The Danubius Quartet plays a little bit from String Quartet No. 1 by Heitor Villa-Lobos. This is the third movement.

The third movement from String Quartet No. 1 by Heitor Villa-Lobos, performed by the Danubius Quartet. It's really good to have your company. Thanks so much for being here. I'm Jalene Kahn. This is three pieces by American composer Arthur Foote, who was the first person to earn a master's degree in music from an American university. That was Harvard. In the 1800s. Huntington Trio plays these three pieces by Arthur Foote.

The Huntington Trio with Three Pieces by Arthur Foote. He was a member of a group of composers known as the Boston Six. They were pioneering musicians in the late 19th and early 20th century composers who really laid the foundation for American classical music, especially to be separated from the European sound. Amy Beach was the only woman in that group of composers, the Boston Six. Here's some of her music, a romance performed by violin and piano.

0: Violinist Don Donegan Wan and pianist Esther Park, with a romance by American composer Amy Beach. More American music is coming up in about 5 minutes, this time from Aaron Copeland. I hope you can stick around.
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The London Philharmonic Orchestra with conductor Jeffrey Simon and music by Camille Saint-Saëns. In the 1940s, Aaron Copland got a commission to write music for Martha Graham. She was a legend in the world of modern dance, and she wanted a ballet with distinct American flavors. When she first heard the music that Aaron Copland wrote for her, she said it was like the sun spread over the floor. The music was so clear, it was beautiful and rhythmically alive. Martha absolutely loved it, and so did audiences. Here's music from that ballet, Appalachian Spring.

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0: It was Martha Graham, the star dancer of the ballet, who picked the name for that piece by Aaron Copland. Appalachian Spring comes from the title of a poem that really has nothing to do with the ballet. She just liked the title and took it. That was the Seattle Symphony playing Copland's Appalachian Spring with conductor Gerard Schwartz.
1: 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It stars Isabel Leonard, Carlos Alvarez, Gabriela Reyes, and Niels Vanderer, conducted by Yannick Nézet-Séguin. 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

0: The Scherzo from a Symphony by Richard Wagner. Hiroshi Wakusugi led the Tokyo Metropolitan Symphony Orchestra. Hope you've enjoyed the music. I always enjoy listening with you, so thanks a lot for being here. I'm Jalene Kahn. Hope you have a great Thursday.
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1: Good morning and happy Thursday at 6 a.m. on May 28th. I'm Stephanie Elkins. 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Welcome. I'm with you until 10 o'clock, and your Wisconsin music team is here between 6 a.m. and 7 p.m. every weekday. We're here over the weekend, too, including Ruth Ann Bessman, who brings you classics by request, and she asks that you get those requests in by noontime today at WPR.org. Just click on music. A little closer at hand, there are headlines from NPR and WPR in about 25 seconds, and you can also listen to Wisconsin News anytime by subscribing to our podcast. It's called Wisconsin Today. And as for the music this hour, we're going to hear from Vaughn Williams, a little piece for flute and piano, the beautiful Vocalise by Rachmaninoff as arranged for violin, and Debussy. All of that ahead.
2: Live from NPR News in Washington, I'm Corva Coleman. The U.S. military says it shot down Iranian drones around the Strait of Hormuz and a launch site for those drones. Iran says it then targeted the U.S. base where the strikes came from, but it didn't identify which one. The director general of the World Health Organization is headed for Democratic Republic of the Congo. He'll see the response to the Ebola outbreak. There are some 220 suspected Ebola deaths and more than 1,000 suspected cases. Reporter Emmett Livingstone is in DRC's capital, Kinshasa, where he says the health system is under enormous strain.
3: The immediate priorities are containing the virus, and that requires PPE, a ramping up of testing capacity, isolation units, and tracing known contacts of suspected Ebola cases. There are major gaps in diagnostics, delays of days in confirming cases who are showing symptoms, which is slowing a response.
2: Emmett Livingstone reporting. The Homeland Security Department is expanding its capacity to scan the eyes of people that it detains. It wants to scan their irises. That's because the iris is like a fingerprint with patterns unique to each person. NPR's Meg Anderson reports.
4: DHS awarded a $25 million contract last week to a company called BI2 Technologies, which did not respond to NPR's request for comment. The agency plans to deploy hundreds of the company's iris scanners to ICE officers across the country. DHS has an arsenal of tech tools now, thanks to an influx of federal funding. Cooper Quinton with the Electronic Frontier Foundation says these tools broaden the agency's surveillance web.
5: Could ICE start doing iris scannings of everybody they detain and then add that to their database and use that for their surveillance? Yeah, absolutely.
4: DHS declined an interview, but told NPR in a statement that it is using, quote, every tool available in its efforts to detain more people who are in the country illegally. Meg Anderson, NPR News.
2: The state of Alabama is asking the U.S. Supreme Court to let it use a congressional map favoring Republicans in this year's midterm elections. It's appealing a lower court ruling finding the plan intentionally discriminates against black people. From Troy Public Radio, Austin Toy reports.
6: A panel of federal judges on Tuesday rejected the effort, calling it a, quote, intentional decision to dilute minority votes. Now, the Republican-led state is asking the highest court in the land to intervene. In 2023, the Supreme Court ruled that Alabama had likely violated the Voting Rights Act with its map and needed to draw a second district with a majority of black voters. That ruling eventually led to the election of a second black Democrat from the state. For NPR News, I'm Austin Toy in Montgomery, Alabama.
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7: This is Wisconsin Public Radio News at 6:04. I'm Alex Crow. Food banks in Wisconsin are preparing for increased demand this summer when refugees and other immigrant groups lose access to food assistance under a federal change. Last year's One Big Beautiful Bill ended food assistance eligibility for refugees, people granted asylum, and those with similar humanitarian-related legal status. It was among changes federal lawmakers said would reduce fraud. Hunger Task Force in Milwaukee estimates that more than 7,000 people in Wisconsin will be affected. Reno Wright is a public policy and advocacy director for the food bank.
8: as these people lose access to this very vital food benefit, that they will have to turn to pantries that are supposed to be supplemental and really are not equipped to absorb the increased traffic.
7: Wright says his organization is hoping to rally more donations and volunteers ahead of the July 1st change. Wisconsin Democrats are pushing for a 100% tax on any payouts to Wisconsinites from President Donald Trump's anti-weaponization fund. Rich Kramer reports the fund is aimed at reimbursing people allegedly persecuted by previous administrations.
9: The $1.8 billion fund was created as part of a settlement from Trump's lawsuit against the IRS, brought after his tax returns were leaked by a government contractor. A statement from the U.S. Department of Justice says the fund is nonpartisan and will go to victims of lawfare and weaponization. Democratic Wisconsin Senate Minority Leader Dianne Hesselbein calls it a slush fund for January 6th rioters and others prosecuted for trying to overturn Trump's 2020 loss.
10: So we're excited to release this bill, calling it the No Taxpayer Dollars for Insurrectionists Act, making sure that if anybody in the state of Wisconsin takes a penny of that money, the Donald Trump slush fund, that it's going to be taxed at 100%.
9: Republicans currently run the Wisconsin legislature, but both parties have a shot at winning control in November. Rich Kramer, Wisconsin Public Radio.
7: The Wisconsin Department of Health Services has confirmed 5 cases of Mpox this year, also known as monkeypox. DHS officials report that Mpox has been circulating at low levels since 2022, but the nation has seen an uptick in recent weeks. As of May 3rd, 535 cases have been confirmed across the U.S., and as of May 26th, there have been 5 confirmed cases in Wisconsin this year. Mpox is not common, but can be a serious virus spread through intimate, face-to-face contact, such as talking or breathing closely for long periods. Although the risk to the general public is low, DHS encourages Wisconsinites at higher risk for Mpox exposure to talk with their healthcare provider about vaccination. This is Wisconsin Public Radio.
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1: 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It is 6:07 on May 28th. I'm Stephanie Elkins, here until 10 o'clock. There is some lovely music for you this morning. We're going to hear a suite by Vaughan Williams for the flute, based on English dance forms. There's also the Vocalese, a beautiful piece by Rachmaninoff, a song without words, but in this case, we're going to hear the violin taking the voice this morning. And there is piano music by Debussy, the Suite Bergamasque. And to start with, the Guitar Concerto in A by Ferdinando Carulli. Pepe Romero is the soloist, performing with the Academy of St. Martin in the Fields, Iona Brown conducting.

0: Pepe Romero was the guitarist with the Academy of St. Martin in the Fields, Iona Brown conducting the Guitar Concerto in A by Ferdinando Carulli. Good morning. Thanks so much for listening to Morning Classics. It is Thursday. It is early in the morning. There are headlines coming up again at 7 o'clock. We'll hear from NPR and from WPR. In fact, there are headlines throughout the day for you on the hour. In just a moment, we're going to hear some piano music by Claude Debussy.
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0: There is a suite next by Claude Debussy, which he started on in 1890. It was inspired by the poetry of Verlaine, specifically a poem called Clair de Lune, and that's the most famous movement of this whole piece, the Suite Bergamasque. There is an orchestrated version, a couple of orchestrated versions, which are very popular. And we're going to hear the original, though, in a performance featuring Jean-Yves Thibaudet.

0: The Sweet Bergamasque by Claude Debussy, and that was an entirely French endeavor. We heard Jean-Yves Thibaudet playing the piano, and Debussy was inspired and based that music on a poem by the French writer Paul Verlaine, a great one to explore if you enjoy poetry. It's called Clair de Lune. You might have recognized that section. Beautiful piano piece. Good morning. This is the first hour of Morning Classics on WPR Music. I'm Stephanie Elkins. I'll be with you until 10 o'clock. Since it is Thursday, I have a new release to share with you. And today we're going to hear some piano music by Sergei Prokofiev, as performed by Iseta Kane-Mason from that very talented Kane-Mason family. In just a minute, we're going to hear from Rachmaninoff right after this.
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0: There are headlines coming up next at 7. We'll hear from NPR, also from the news team here at Wisconsin Public Radio. They are based all around the state, and they keep you up to date on what's happening in Wisconsin every hour throughout the day. And I've got two pieces of music between now and those headlines, one of them by Vaughan Williams for the flute. And next, we're going to hear an audience favorite. It's the Vocalise by Sergei Rachmaninoff. He was kind of a rock star of his day, a towering pianist, and he started composing while he was at the Moscow Conservatory, and he wrote this piece, the Vocalise, in 1912. One of a set of songs, all the rest of them had words. This is the only one that didn't. He was almost instantly successful because the melody is so gorgeous. There are a lot of arrangements of the Vocalise by Rachmaninoff. This one is for violin and chamber ensemble with Itzhak Perlman playing with the Abbey Road Ensemble, Lawrence Foster conducting.

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The Vocalese by Sergei Rachmaninoff, with a violin providing the voice on that arrangement. Itzhak Perlman was the soloist, performing with the Abbey Road Ensemble, Lawrence Foster conducting. Good morning. It is getting closer to 7 o'clock. There are headlines coming up then. And I wanted to let you know about an event that WPR Music is sponsoring. We're bringing live classical music to local venues all around the state with our pint-sized concerts. And we invite you to join us for an evening of classical favorites and pop covers in Bayfield tonight. It's at Honest Dog Books with the Bach to Pop String Quartet. And you can sign up. It's free, but seating is limited, so you'll find a way to do that on the event page, which is at wpr.org/events. And I promised some Vaughan Williams. It is a suite called the Suite de Ballet for Flute and Piano. We'll hear it performed by members of the Nash Ensemble.

0: The Suite de Ballet for Flute and Piano Music by Vaughan Williams, performed by members of the Nash Ensemble. That piece, by the way, was not discovered or rediscovered until after he died, probably composed around 1913. There are headlines coming up at 7, which is in just a few seconds. We'll hear from NPR, also from WPR. And then the music continues. There's more flute music next hour, except with a much different sound. We're going to hear a flute concerto by Johann Sebastian Bach. And the hour starts with a symphony, an excerpt from the Spring Symphony by Robert Schumann. That's all ahead. Thanks for listening.
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1: Live from NPR News in Washington, I'm Korva Coleman. The ceasefire between the U.S. and Iran is being shaken. The U.S. military says it shot down Iranian drones around the Strait of Hormuz and hit an area along Iran's coast overnight. Iran says it responded by targeting an unidentified U.S. base. Kuwait says it intercepted drones, so it appears Iran's attack was on U.S. positions there. NPR's Aya Betraoui reports this comes as President Trump and Iran are supposed to be trying to reach a peace deal.
2: All indications are that Trump is pursuing a diplomatic solution with Iran right now, not more war. That's what Gulf Arab states want as well, including mediators like Oman, which has long been a neutral, peaceful, and trusted go-between for Washington and Tehran. But yesterday, Trump shocked people with a threat to blow up Oman. It was in response to a question at the White House about whether Iran and Oman, which border the Strait of Hormuz, would control access to this waterway under any deal.
1: Trump then said Oman understands that and that, quote, they'll be fine. The president wants to suspend the federal gas tax for 6 months. Gas prices have been driven higher by the war. NPR's Stephen Bissaha reports those tax dollars are used to maintain roads and highways in the U.S.
3: Potholes cost drivers billions of dollars in repairs each year. Patrick Marshall knows what that's like after hitting a dip in New Orleans.
4: The entire wheel almost fell off the truck completely.
3: It cost him $2,500.
4: Absolutely, yeah. And it's a tough hit to take when it's an unexpected expense.
3: What the federal gas tax brings in is not enough to pay for all road repairs. But Rob Bott with LendingTree says anytime you cut highway maintenance funding,
5: then you're running the risk of the roads getting worse and not better.
3: State gas taxes are usually higher. Some states like Georgia have paused theirs. That means more savings for drivers, but less money for road repairs. Stephen Bissaha, NPR News.
1: The nominees for the U.S. Senate in Texas, Ken Paxton and James Tallarico, are criticizing each other. From Houston Public Media, Michael Adkison reports.
6: Paxton's campaign is calling his Democratic opponent, quote, too low T for Texas. This new ad accuses Tallarico of not representing Texas values, using previous statements from Tallarico himself.
7: This is Texas. This is not.
8: The American flag is such a complicated symbol for most of us.
6: In his own ad, comprised entirely from news clips, Tallarico highlighted the allegations brought against Paxton during his state impeachment trial 2 years ago.
9: Bribery, dereliction of duty, obstruction of justice,
10: and conspiracy. A majority of Texas House Republicans voted to impeach one of their own.
6: Both nominees accuse each other of being too flawed for Texas. They'll face off in this high-profile race in November. For NPR News, I'm Michael Adkison in Houston.
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11: This is Wisconsin Public Radio News at 7:04. I'm Alex Crow. President Donald Trump created a nearly $2 billion fund to reimburse people he claims have been persecuted by previous administrations. Now, Wisconsin Democrats want a 100% tax on any payments going to people in the Badger State. The fund was created as part of a settlement between Trump and the IRS after his tax returns were leaked by a government contractor. It's open to any applicants who feel they were persecuted by the government. Democratic Wisconsin Senate Minority Leader Dianne Hesselbein says she's introducing a bill to levy a state tax to ensure those who apply don't get to keep any of the money.
12: And there is no reason why we should be giving any money to these people that were doing the wrong thing, especially when we have real problems in the state of Wisconsin, when people are struggling with gas and groceries and rising costs. That's the thing that we need to be thinking about.
11: Democratic Wisconsin Congressman Mark Pocan has introduced a federal version of the bill that would send any payments from the fund back to the U.S. Treasury. Food pantries in Wisconsin are expected to see increased demand this summer as some immigrant groups lose access to federal food assistance. As Hope Kerwin reports, the change goes into effect July 1st.
13: Refugees, people granted asylum, and those with similar legal status have been eligible to immediately receive what's called food share in Wisconsin. But last year's One Big Beautiful Bill cut that eligibility as part of what lawmakers described as an effort to end fraud. The change will affect an estimated 7,000 people in the state. Gail Cornelius leads refugee resettlement agency World Relief in Wisconsin. She says food share is a critical supplement for people getting settled into a new home and job. She says most refugees are employed, but often earn minimum wage.
14: They may have large families that they're caring for. And so in that instance, just like anybody else here in our state, it's really difficult to make ends meet.
13: Her organization is focused on raising additional donations and helping residents access help at food pantries. Hope Kerwin, Wisconsin Public Radio.
11: Green Bay Packers star running back Josh Jacobs was released yesterday without charges after spending the night in jail. Prosecutors say they need more information before deciding whether to bring charges. Online records show Jacobs was booked on domestic violence-related allegations. Police recommended charges of battery, intimidation of a victim, and strangulation or suffocation. That last one would be a felony. In a statement, the Brown County District Attorney said his office has asked for additional information. The team says it's aware of the matter but declined to comment further. Attorneys for Jacobs released a statement denying the allegations. In weather, highs in the mid-70s across the state today with plenty of sunshine. Overnight, lows down into the 40s and 50s. 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
16: Good morning, happy Thursday, and welcome to the second hour of Morning Classics. It is 7:07 on May 28th. I'm Stephanie Elkins. I'll be with you until 10 o'clock. And since it is Thursday, you'll be hearing music from a new release this morning, also later today during Drive Time Classics. And this week, it is an album of piano music by Prokofiev, performed by Isita Kanemason. And also this hour, we're going to hear a couple of Baroque pieces, one by Handel, one by J.S. Bach. And to start with, it is the finale from the Symphony No. 1 in B-flat by Robert Schumann. It's nicknamed the Spring Symphony. He wrote that the longing for spring inspired the work, and you can listen for the opening trumpet call. It serves as a summons to wake up, and for listeners to almost feel the world turning green. This is the Orchestra of the Champs-Élysées with Philippe Herrivega conducting.

0: Well, I told you to listen for the opening movement of the Symphony No. 1 in B-flat by Robert Schumann, but that was the finale. It's nicknamed the Spring Symphony, and that final section was described by Schumann as spring in full bloom, which it certainly is around here. Lots of irises and still some lilacs, lots to enjoy. We heard the orchestra of the Champs-Élysées with Philippe Herravega conducting. Good morning. It is 17 after 7 on Thursday. It's May 28th. Thanks very much for listening. Since it's Thursday, I've got a new release for you. Today it's piano music by Prokofiev as performed by Isita Kanemason. That'll be in 15 minutes or so. We're going to hear from Johann Sebastian Bach right after this.
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The Flute Concerto in C by Johann Sebastian Bach, probably reconstructed by one that was lost to time. And that was Jean-Pierre Rampal playing the flute with the Ars Rediviva Orchestra of Prague. Milan Munklinger was the conductor. Good morning. It is 7:32. If you're just getting up and around, you're listening to Morning Classics on WPR Music. And since it is Thursday, I've got a new release to share with you. And today, we're going to hear an all Prokofiev album from pianist Iseta Kanemason. It includes the Piano Concerto No. 3. She's performing that one with the Philharmonia Orchestra and Ryan Bancroft conducting. And there are also a number of solo pieces and piano transcriptions on this album. And we're going to hear this hour some music that Prokofiev created for his ballet Cinderella. He was still writing the orchestral music for that production, and he created some piano arrangements and published some of those first, kind of drumming up interest in the ballet. And we're going to hear the Four Fairies from Cinderella, Spring, Summer, Autumn, and the Winter Fairy, performed here by Iseta Kanemason.

0: From this week's new release, that was an album called Prokofiev. We heard four of the 10 pieces for piano, the Opus 97, all from the Ballet Cinderella transcriptions that Sergei Prokofiev made himself. We heard the four fairies, and it ended with the Winter Fairy. Just before that, we heard the Autumn Fairy, and in reverse order, the Summer Fairy, and started with the Spring Fairy. Aisa Takane Mason was the performer, and that was her fifth solo release on the Decca label. She is the oldest of the Kanemason siblings. They are insanely talented, and her brother is Sheku Kanemason, the cellist, and there's Brima, the violinist, and many others, seven of them total. And you can find more information on our website at wpr.org/music. In fact, Jason Heilman has written a terrific article about this release, and you can hear more during his program today, Drive Time Classics. He'll be featuring the album between 4 and 6, and I'll have more from this release in the 8 o'clock and 9 o'clock hours this morning. Coming up in just a minute, we're headed back to the Baroque.
1: 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It's all happening June 3rd at the Rigby. Details at wpr.org/presents.
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0: Good morning. It's about 7:42, almost 7:43 on May 28th. I'm Stephanie Elkins. This is WPR Music. There are headlines coming up at 8 from NPR and from WPR. And as far as the weather goes, boy, what a difference a day makes. It's a lot cooler, a lot less humid today. We'll see mostly sunny skies, highs near 70 in the north and in the mid to upper 70s elsewhere, with winds picking up a little bit later in the day. Overnight, clear to partly cloudy and warmer. I'm looking at tomorrow. Overnight, clear to partly cloudy, lows in the 40s and low 50s. And tomorrow, partly cloudy, warmer, near 80 in the east, mid-80s in the west. And right now, most of Wisconsin is in the 50s. We're seeing a handful of 60s in the south, a couple of 40s in the north. The high is 63, that's in Prairie du Chien. The low is 46 in Superior. And at the other WPR bureaus, it is 61 in La Crosse, 57 in Madison and Eau Claire, 54 in Milwaukee and Green Bay, and 52 in Wausau. There's music next by Handel, a concerto grosso in D played by the Aradia Ensemble with Kevin Mallon conducting.

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0: A Concerto Grosso by Handel, and that was a performance by the Aradia Ensemble, Kevin Mallon conducting. That was the Concerto Grosso in D from the Opus 6, his sixth published collection. Good morning. It is 8 o'clock. Headlines are coming up from NPR and from WPR, and then we're going to start with Tchaikovsky.
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1: Jerry says it hit Iranian drones and a site along Iran's coast near the Strait of Hormuz overnight. Iran says it then struck a U.S. base, but didn't say which one. Kuwait then said it defended against incoming missiles and drones today, believed to be from Iran. The Israeli military says a Hezbollah drone has killed an Israeli soldier in northern Israel, and Israel is widening its offensive in Lebanon. NPR's Daniel Estrin reports from Tel Aviv.
2: The soldier was killed and two other soldiers were wounded in the Hezbollah drone attack on a military area of northern Israel. The Israeli military is struggling to thwart increasing Hezbollah drone attacks, which have killed several other Israeli soldiers in recent weeks. In Lebanon, Israel says it has carried out a wave of attacks on Hezbollah targets around the southern Lebanese city of Tyre. Israel warned residents to leave nearly the entire city. Israel and Lebanon have been holding rare direct talks to try to end the fighting. Israeli and Lebanese officials are expected to meet again Friday at the Pentagon. Daniel Estrin, NPR News, Tel Aviv.
1: Immigration courts inside the Justice Department are dramatically speeding up deportation hearings. NPR's Jimena Bustillo reports the goal is to issue more deportation orders.
3: Immigrants are now being scheduled for massive master calendar hearings. Those are being called mega masters. That include 100 or more people at a time. That's up from two or three dozen people at a time, which had been typical for a first hearing. Immigration lawyers told NPR that these new hearings largely target people without lawyers representing them. Those who show up late or not at all are receiving removal orders, further truncating the already limited due process available to immigrants. In the past year, the Trump administration has pushed to streamline cases through immigration courts. This includes moving up cases of people from specific countries and encouraging judges to review cases faster. Jimena Bustillo, NPR News, Washington.
1: The Justice Department has arrested and charged a Google employee for using confidential information to bet on the site Polymarket. NPR's Bobby Allen reports on the second criminal case tied to alleged insider trading on prediction markets.
4: Michele Spagnuolo is an Italian Google software engineer residing in Switzerland. Federal prosecutors say he gained access to internal documents showing who would be the most Googled person of the year in 2025. That led to $1.2 million in profit on Polymarket. He now faces commodities fraud, wire fraud, and money laundering charges. He had an initial court appearance in New York and has been released on bail. Last month, the U.S. military official was charged with profiting off of classified information about the capture of Venezuelan leader Nicolas Maduro. President Trump has vowed that prediction markets would thrive in his term. Despite the two cases, his administration has taken a mostly light-touch approach to the controversial industry. Bobby Allen, NPR News.
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5: This is Wisconsin Public Radio News at 8:04. I'm Alex Crow. Food banks in Wisconsin are preparing for increased demand this summer when refugees and other immigrant groups lose access to food assistance under a federal change. Last year's One Big Beautiful Bill ended food assistance eligibility for refugees, people granted asylum, and those with humanitarian-related legal status. It was among changes federal lawmakers said would reduce fraud. Hunger Task Force in Milwaukee estimates that more than 7,000 people will be affected. Reno Wright is Public Policy and Advocacy Director for the Food Bank.
6: As these people lose access to this very vital food benefit that they will have to turn to pantries that are supposed to be supplemental and really are not equipped to absorb the increased traffic.
5: Wright says his organization is hoping to rally more donations and volunteers ahead of the July 1st change. Wisconsin Democrats are pushing for a 100% tax on any payouts to Wisconsinites from President Donald Trump's anti-weaponization fund. Rich Kramer reports the fund is aimed at reimbursing people allegedly persecuted by previous administrations.
7: The $1.8 billion fund was created as part of a settlement from Trump's lawsuit against the IRS brought after his tax returns were leaked by a government contractor. A statement from the U.S. Department of Justice says the fund is nonpartisan and will go to victims of lawfare and weaponization. Democratic Wisconsin Senate Minority Leader Dianne Hesselbein calls it a slush fund for January 6th rioters and others prosecuted for trying to overturn Trump's 2020 loss.
8: So I'm excited to release this bill. calling it the No Taxpayer Dollars for Insurrectionists Act, making sure that if anybody in the state of Wisconsin takes a penny of that money, the Donald Trump slush fund, that it's going to be taxed at 100%.
7: Republicans currently run the Wisconsin legislature, but both parties have a shot at winning control in November. Rich Kramer, Wisconsin Public Radio.
5: The Wisconsin Department of Health Services has confirmed 5 cases of mpox this year, also known as monkeypox. DHS reports that mpox has been circulating at low levels since 2022, but the nation has seen an uptick in recent weeks. As of May 3rd, 535 cases have been confirmed across the U.S., and as of May 26th, there have been 5 confirmed cases in Wisconsin this year. Mpox is not common, but can be a serious virus spread through intimate face-to-face contact, such as talking or breathing closely for long periods. In weather, highs getting into the 70s with lots of sunshine today, lows in the 40s and 50s overnight, and a bit warmer tomorrow, highs back in the 80s. 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
10: Good morning, happy Thursday, and welcome to the third hour of Morning Classics. I'm Stephanie Elkins. It is 8:07 on May 28th. And since it's Thursday, you'll be hearing more music from a new release this morning, also later today during Drive Time Classics. This week, it is an album of piano music by Sergei Prokofiev, performed by Iseta Kanemason. Also this hour, we're going to hear a piece by Libby Larson, who is in Wisconsin for the Loon Arts Festival, which is now underway. And there is a string quartet by Luigi Boccherini and some piano music by Florence Price. And the hour starts with music inspired by a trip to Italy. It is the Capriccio Italien by Tchaikovsky. This is the Bavarian Radio Symphony Orchestra, Lauren Mazel conducting.

0: The Capriccio Italien, music by Peter Tchaikovsky. That was the Bavarian Radio Symphony Orchestra, Lauren Mazel conducting. Tchaikovsky created that as something of a fantasy after he and his brother spent some time in Italy during Carnival. They soaked up the street music and lots more. Good morning. It's about 8:23. It is Thursday. It's May 28th. Thanks very much for listening to WPR Music. This is where you'll hear classical music brought to you by hosts in Wisconsin every weekday between 6 a.m. and 7 p.m. We also bring you hourly headlines, and those will be coming up next at 9 o'clock from NPR and from WPR. In just a minute, we're going to hear a string quartet. That's right after this.
1: 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Now his son, Hans, insists upon taking the dog away. Can Bo salvage his fragile relationship with his son and keep his dog before time runs out? 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
0: The Italian composer Luigi Boccherini wrote lots of larger-scale music, symphonies and things, lots of chamber music as well, and we're going to hear from that latter category, a string quartet in B-flat. He wrote string quartets over decades, and this is one of the earliest ones, the second one from his second published collection, his Opus 2, No. 2. This is a performance by the Sonari Quartet.

An early string quartet by Luigi Boccherini in B-flat, played by the Sonore Quartet. Good morning, it is 8:36 on a Thursday, and since it's Thursday, I've got a new release to share, and today we've been listening to an all Prokofiev album. It's coming from pianist Isita Kanemason. It includes the Piano Concerto No. 3, as well as quite a few solo pieces and some transcriptions that Prokofiev himself made. And this hour, we're going to hear from that Piano Concerto, which was premiered right here in the U.S. by the Chicago Symphony Orchestra back in 1921. And this is the middle movement of Prokofiev's Piano Concerto No. 3. It's a theme and variations, and this is a performance by Isita Kanemason with the Philharmonia Orchestra conducted by Ryan Bancroft.

0: Music from this week's album of the week. That was the second movement, the theme and variations from the Piano Concerto No. 3 in C by Sergei Prokofiev. Isita Kane-Mason was the pianist, with the Philharmonia Orchestra Ryan Bancroft conducting. And that album includes the entire Piano Concerto No. 3, as well as quite a few solo pieces by Prokofiev. Isita Kane-Mason is the oldest of those very talented Kane-Mason children, and that album marks her fifth solo release on the Decca label. My colleague Jason Heilman has written a very interesting article on that release. You can find that on our website at wpr.org/music. And we're going to hear more next hour, particularly from Romeo and Juliet, and he'll have some of that music between 4 and 6 this afternoon. Good morning. It's 8:48. Headlines are coming up at 9 o'clock. And then the music continues. Speaking of piano concertos, we're going to hear the entire piano concerto by Amy Beach. And at hand, in just a moment, we're going to hear from Libby Larson. That's right after this.
1: I'm Deborah Lou Harder for The Met. 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It stars Isabel Leonard, Carlos Alvarez, Gabriela Reyes, and Niels Vanderer, conducted by Yannick Nézet-Séguin. 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
1: For in Milwaukee and Wausau. We're going to hear music next by the American composer Libby Larson, a piece called Deep Summer Music. It was premiered by the Minnesota Orchestra in the 1980s, and Larson wrote about the piece that in the Plains States, you can't help but being affected by the sweep of the horizon and the depth of color, especially at harvest time when there are acres and acres of ripening wheat and sunflowers and corn and so forth, all blazing with color. And she writes that that was led to a emotionally peaceful feeling and lots of awe taking all of that in. And we're going to hear Deep Summer Music by Libby Larson, performed by the Colorado Symphony Orchestra, led by Marin Alsop.

Deep Summer Music by Libby Larson. That was the Colorado Symphony Orchestra with Maren Alsop conducting. And Larson is here in Wisconsin as the composer in residence for the Lunart Festival, which kicked off last night. And there are concerts tomorrow evening and Saturday evening in Madison at the WISO Center. And you can find info at wpr.org/events. The Lunart Festival supports and celebrates women in the arts. And I've got one more female composer next, Florence Price. This is her Untitled Sketch No. 2, played by Samantha Egger.

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1: Coleman, there were more attacks around the Persian Gulf overnight. It comes as President Trump says any deal with Iran will include reopening the Strait of Hormuz. NPR's Aya Betraoui reports.
2: U.S. forces shot down Iranian drones around the Strait of Hormuz and struck a launch site for those drones along Iran's coast overnight. That's according to a U.S. official who spoke to NPR. This is the second incidence of violence in the Persian Gulf this week. Both times, the U.S. military called these defensive acts intended to maintain the current ceasefire. Iran's Revolutionary Guard says it responded to the overnight U.S. attack on Bandar Abbas by targeting, quote, the American base from which that attack originated. It didn't say what its target was, but Kuwait says it intercepted drones Thursday morning. The Revolutionary Guard also says it fired at an American vessel trying to transit the strait undetected with its radar turned off Wednesday, forcing it to turn around. Aya Betraoui, NPR News, Dubai.
1: Stocks opened lower this morning after the Commerce Department reported a jump in inflation last month. NPR's Scott Horsley reports the Dow Jones Industrial Average fell about 100 points in early trading.
3: The Commerce Department's inflation measure, which is closely watched by the Federal Reserve, shows prices in April were up 3.8% from a year ago. That's the biggest annual increase in almost 3 years. Prices rose 0.4% between March and April, fueled in part by the spike in energy prices triggered by the war with Iran. A separate report from the Commerce Department shows consumer spending and inventory investment were not as strong in the first 3 months of the year as initially reported. Revised figures show the economy grew at an annual pace of just 1.6% during January, February, and March. That's down from an earlier estimate of 2%. Scott Horsley, NPR News, Washington.
1: A federal judge in Washington, D.C. has refused to temporarily block an executive order from President Trump. It calls for restricting voting by mail. NPR's Hansi Lo Wang reports another judge in Massachusetts is preparing to rule on the same order in the coming weeks.
4: U.S. District Judge Carl Nichols found it's too early for an emergency ruling that would block President Trump's order because the order's main directives have not been carried out yet. This leaves in place, at least for now, Trump's latest executive order that tests the limits of the president's power under the Constitution. The order calls for the federal government to create lists of adult U.S. citizens in each state. It also calls for banning the U.S. Postal Service from delivering mail-in ballots to anyone not on those lists. Democrats and voting rights groups argued in court the Constitution gives power to state legislatures and Congress, not the president, to set federal election rules. Since Trump signed the order in March, it's been unclear whether and how it would actually affect voting by mail, which has continued for this year's midterm primary elections. Hansi Lo Wang, NPR News.
1: The Pentagon says it struck another alleged drug boat in the eastern Pacific yesterday. It says it killed two alleged drug traffickers. The Trump administration does not offer evidence linking the strikes or the people to drug trafficking. You're listening to NPR News.
5: This is Wisconsin Public Radio News at 9:04. I'm Alex Crow. Food pantries in Wisconsin are expected to see increased demand this summer as some immigrant groups lose access to federal food assistance. As Hope Kerwin reports, the change goes into effect July 1st.
6: Refugees, people granted asylum, and those with similar legal status have been eligible to immediately receive what's called food share in Wisconsin. But last year's One Big Beautiful Bill cut that eligibility as part of what lawmakers described as an effort to end fraud. The change will affect an estimated 7,000 people in the state. Gail Cornelius leads refugee resettlement agency World Relief in Wisconsin. She says food share is a critical supplement for people getting settled into a new home and job. She says most refugees are employed, but often earn minimum wage.
7: They may have large families that they're caring for. And so in that instance, just like anybody else here in our state, it's really difficult to make ends meet.
6: Her organization is focused on raising additional donations and helping residents access help at food pantries. Hope Kerwin, Wisconsin Public Radio.
5: The window to apply for a Wisconsin elk hunting license is quickly drawing to a close. There are 16 tags this year, and only Wisconsin residents can apply. The Department of Natural Resources says being able to hunt elk at all is a conservation success story. Native elk herds disappeared from Wisconsin almost 100 years ago, but efforts since the 1980s have reintroduced them. This is WPR.
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9: Good morning. Happy Thursday and welcome to the fourth hour of Morning Classics. It is 9:06 on May 28th. I'm Stephanie Elkins. I'll be with you for another hour. And then Ava Karagian is in for Norman Gilliland at 10 o'clock. And since it's Thursday, you'll be hearing more music from this week's new release. We're going to be listening to an album of piano music by Prokofiev performed by Iseta Kanemason. Also this hour, there is a fun rendition of a traditional tune played by the Danish String Quartet. We're also going to hear a Baroque showcase for the oboe, and there's some orchestral music by Frederick Delius. And to start with, it is the opening movement from the first piano concerto composed by an American woman, and that would be Amy Beach. This is a performance by Alan Feinberg and the Nashville Symphony, Kenneth Schermerhorn conducting.

0: The opening movement from the Piano Concerto by Amy Beach. That was Alan Feinberg at the keyboard playing with the Nashville Symphony led by Kenneth Skirmerhorn. That was from the year 1900. Amy Beach wrote that when she was in her early 30s. And she dedicated it to a Venezuelan pianist of the day, Teresa Carreño. Good morning. It is 9:24, almost 9:25 on a Thursday, which means I've got a new release to share with you. It features the piano music of Sergei Prokofiev, performed by Iseta Kanemason. We're going to hear that a little bit later in the hour. And if you were thinking about asking for a request for Classics by Request, Ruth Ann Bessman is usually the host. She'll be off this weekend, but you can get your request in by today at noon if possible. You do that at WPR.org. Sheila Shigley is going to be in for Ruth Ann Bessman today. Coming up in just a moment, we're going to hear from Frederick Delius.
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0: The music we just heard premiered in 1900, and we're going to stay pretty close to that time frame, but move across the pond to England. There's a little music by Frederick Delius next, the intermezzo from an opera that he wrote between 1908 and 1910. It's called Fenimore and Gerda. Norman Del Mar leads the Bournemouth Sinfonietta.

The intermezzo from the opera Fenimore and Gerda, music by Frederick Delius, played by the Bournemouth Sinfonietta with Norman Del Mar conducting. Good morning, it's 9:32, and at 10 o'clock there are headlines from NPR and from WPR. Also at 10 o'clock, Ava Karajian will be in for Norman Gilliland. I look forward to that. It is Thursday, which means we've been sampling a new release this morning, and today it is an all Prokofiev album from pianist Aisata Kanemason. It includes the Piano Concerto No. 3, that's a recording with the Philharmonia Orchestra and Ryan Bancroft, and the rest of the pieces are all for solo piano. There are some transcriptions, and this hour we're going to hear some music that Prokofiev adapted for the piano from his ballet Romeo and Juliet. His suite includes 10 pieces, and this is the final one, Romeo Bids Juliet Farewell. This is Aisata Kanemason.

0: The final movement from 10 pieces from Romeo and Juliet, music by Sergei Prokofiev, adapted from his ballet for the piano. That was from this week's new release, and the pianist is Isita Kane-Mason. That's out on the Decca label. It is her fifth solo release, and she is from the very talented clan of Kane-Mason children. Isita is the oldest of those seven children. In fact, there is a great article about them and about this release on our website. Jason Heilman has written that at WPR.org. Just click on music and you can hear more from this release during Jason's program, Drive Time Classics. You'll hear that between 4 and 6 o'clock today. Thanks for listening. It is about 17 before 10 o'clock, and we're headed back to the Baroque right after this.
1: Hi, I'm Larry Mueller, and I'm heading to Madison's Barrymore Theater this week, and I hope you'll join me. 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

The Oboe Concerto in G Minor by Handel. That was Sarah Francis playing the oboe, and she was also conducting the London Harpsichord Ensemble. Good morning. It is about 7, 6 and a half or so minutes before 10 o'clock. Ava Karagian will be here then to fill in for Norman Gilliland. There are also headlines, too, from NPR and from WPR. And next, there is music from an album that we featured as a new release last year. It's called Kiel Road. It was inspired by the traditional music of Northern Europe along the sea routes. And this one is called As I Walked Out, and we'll hear it by the Danish String Quartet with a little bit of whistling, too.

0: A traditional tune called As I Walked Out, and that was from a new release that we featured last year from the Danish String Quartet. I love it when the folk and classical worlds come together. In fact, I wrote an article about that recently, and you can find that and many other articles on our website at wpr.org/music. And WPR's wonderful music producer, Ava Karagian, does a lot of work behind the scenes getting those articles ready for the website, making sure they're on our socials and so much more. And Ava is in the studio. She's filling in for Norman Gilliland this morning. Good morning, Ava.
1: Good morning, Stephanie. I'm happy to be here.
0: Glad you're here. Always love listening to you on the radio. And you've got some great music for us, I presume.
1: Oh, yeah. Norman left us a great playlist. We're going to start in the 10 a.m. hour with an overture from a Rossini opera, followed by music for piano and winds. At 11 a.m., we'll hear Chopin's piano music, Tchaikovsky's The Storm, and a cello concerto. And at noon, we'll hear a bassoon concerto, a piece by Georges Bizet, and Joseph Akron's Hebrew Melody, which is one of my favorite pieces. We'll hear all that and more after news from WPR and NPR.
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1: Rova Coleman, the White House says the U.S. is planning a facility in Kenya for Americans who may have been exposed to the Ebola virus. There is a growing outbreak in East Central Africa. As NPR's Ping Huang reports, the White House plan is drawing criticism.
2: The U.S. took a leading role in the 2014 Ebola outbreak. It's taking a different tactic now. Then, the U.S. sent thousands of trained responders to the affected region and brought them back to the U.S. Now, the White House says they'll send Americans who may have been exposed to the virus and aren't showing symptoms to a facility they're standing up in Kenya. Dr. Dan Jernigan, who led CDC's response during the 2014 outbreak, says the policy discourages aid workers.
3: If they can't even rely on the federal government to help them get back, if they get sick, that is a chilling message for those that are willing to really go and help.
2: U.S. Secretary of State Marco Rubio has said the current administration, quote, cannot and will not allow any cases of Ebola to enter the United States. Ping Huang, NPR News.
1: The Justice Department has opened an investigation into the writer E. Jean Carroll over potential perjury tied to her civil lawsuits against President Trump. It's the latest probe to target a perceived enemy of the president's. NPR's Ryan Lucas has more.
4: The investigation into E. Jean Carroll is being handled by the U.S. Attorney's Office in Chicago. That's according to a person familiar with the matter who spoke on condition of anonymity. The investigation is examining whether Carroll committed perjury in a deposition tied to civil lawsuits she brought against Trump. Carroll won a $5 million civil judgment against Trump for sexually abusing her decades ago and another $83 million judgment against him in a defamation suit. The Justice Department did not respond to a request for comment. The investigation is the latest launched by the Trump DOJ against the president's critics or perceived political adversaries. Ryan Lucas, NPR News, Washington.
1: California Democratic Governor Gavin Newsom signed a bill to ban law enforcement from interfering in elections ahead of the state's primary next week. The bill was authored after a California sheriff seized hundreds of thousands of ballots earlier this year. From member station KVCR, Madison Aument reports.
5: The new law makes it a crime for law enforcement authorities to seize ballots from election officials. It also bans them from accessing voting equipment and lists without a court order. Newsom says the law strengthens election integrity amid challenges from local and federal officials.
6: We have to clarify the rules of engagement. That's why this legislation is important. There are fines associated with this and jail time, 3 years.
5: The fine for taking ballots is $1,000. In February, Riverside County Sheriff Chad Bianco, who's a Republican and running for governor, seized 650,000 ballots from a vote to redraw the state's congressional map to favor Democrats. For NPR News, I'm Madison Aument in San Bernardino.
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7: This is Wisconsin Public Radio News at 10:04. I'm Alex Crow. TV ads are launching in the crowded Democratic primary for governor. As Anjuvan Wagtendonk reports, the candidates are struggling to stand out in a crowded field.
8: Two relatively new groups have launched six-figure ad buys in the important markets of Milwaukee, Madison, and Green Bay. One group is backing Lieutenant Governor Sarah Rodriguez, and another is backing Milwaukee County Executive David Crowley. Neither group is subject to the same disclosure laws as the campaigns themselves. Anthony Chergosky is a political scientist at the University of Wisconsin-La Crosse. He said no one candidate is a clear standout just yet.
9: So if they are going to gain some ground in this race, outside money could be a really pivotal factor in making that happen.
8: One of the biggest war chests will be untouched until after the August primary. The Wisconsin Democratic Party won't endorse until one victor has emerged. Anjuvan Wagtendonk, Wisconsin Public Radio.
7: President Donald Trump created a nearly $2 billion fund to reimburse people he claims have been prosecuted by previous administrations. Now, Wisconsin Democrats want a 100% tax on any payments going to people in the Badger State. Democratic State Senate Minority Leader Dianne Hesselbein says she's introducing a bill to levy a state tax to ensure those who apply do not get to keep any of the money. More news available at WPR.org. 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
11: Good morning. 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I'm Ava Karajan, in for Norman Gilliland today. In the next few hours, you'll hear pieces by Chopin, Tchaikovsky, Stravinsky, Mozart, and more. We'll travel to Babylon by way of the overture from Rossini's opera, Semiramide. Neville Mariner conducts the Academy of St. Martin in the Fields in this recording.

0: The Academy of St. Martin in the Fields performing the overture from Rossini's opera Semiramide. The story comes from the legend of Semiramis of Assyria, a woman who ascended to the throne and reigned for over 40 years after her husband, King Ninus, died. More music from WPR after the break.
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0: 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Next, the sextet in B-flat major for piano and winds by Ludwig Teule. This recording features Andrew Trechak on the piano.

0: Ludwig Tuile's Sextet in B-flat major for piano and winds. This piece was his most well-known, and he wrote it in 1888. Up next, a piece by Danish composer Carl Nielsen, after the break.
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0: The Royal Danish Theatre commissioned Carl Nielsen to write this next piece for a gala celebrating the visit from the Faroe Islands. Nielsen said he started the piece with a description of an overseas voyage until some people on board now seem to see land. They get enthusiastic, a fanfare tells you, but the mist obscures the view and it quiets down again. The music grows in volume and seriousness and breaks into a Faroese melody. On the shore, many people are waiting to welcome us, and we hear them shouting and stamping. With no explanatory transition, he now places the traveler in the midst of a feast with singing and dancing. Here's the Rhapsody Overture for an imaginary trip to the Faroe Islands.

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More at theblacksmithinn.com.

0: Carl Nielsen's Rhapsody Overture for an Imaginary Trip to the Faroe Islands, performed by the Danish Radio Symphony Orchestra with Herbert Blomstedt conducting. Nielsen incorporated Faroese folk melodies into the piece, which premiered in November of 1927. It's 11 o'clock. We'll hear a nocturne by Chopin after news from NPR and WPR here on Wisconsin Public Radio.
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4: PR News, I'm Lakshmi Singh. Inflation has moved in the wrong direction. NPR's Scott Horsley reports on the Commerce Department's latest price data.
5: Consumer prices in April were up 3.8% from a year ago, according to the Commerce Department's inflation yardstick, which is closely watched by the Federal Reserve. That's a bigger annual increase than the previous month. Prices rose 0.4% between March and April, driven in part by higher gasoline prices sparked by the war with Iran. Stripping out volatile energy and food prices, so-called core inflation was 3.3% for the 12 months ending in April. A separate report from the Commerce Department shows the U.S. economy grew a little more slowly in the first 3 months of the year than initially reported. GDP grew at an annual pace of 1.6% during the quarter, down from an earlier tally of 2%. Scott Horsley, NPR News, Washington.
4: A source tells NPR the Department of Justice is investigating E. Jean Carroll, the columnist who won a $5 million civil judgment against President Trump, who she says sexually abused her decades ago. She also won an $83 million judgment against Trump in a defamation suit. But now, a person familiar with the matter said on condition of anonymity that the U.S. Attorney's Office in Chicago is examining whether Carroll committed perjury in a deposition tied to the civil lawsuits. Health workers are fighting to contain a growing Ebola outbreak in the Democratic Republic of Congo, where more than 240 people are suspected to have died of the disease. Emmett Livingstone reports the response is facing a series of complications.
6: On the ground in Mongwalu, the gold mining town in eastern Congo at the epicenter of the Ebola outbreak, doctors say they're having a hard time. Some people think the disease is fake, and the town's hospital was attacked several times last week. This is making contact tracing, which is a crucial part of controlling Ebola's spread, extremely difficult. Complicating response efforts further is insecurity. Militia groups plague much of Ituri province, where there are the most cases. The WHO's director general describes the situation as a, quote, catastrophic collision of disease and conflict.
4: Emmett Livingstone reporting, people in Iran are now able to go online. This is after more than 3 months of an internet blackout. During the U.S.-Israeli war on Iran, only top officials and regime loyalists could go online. Here's NPR's Aya Batrawi.
7: Iran's President Masoud Pezeshkian is backing the decision to loosen internet restrictions. Students in Iran need to go online to do end-of-year exams, while the private sector, already hurt by the war, needs access to do business. NetBlocks, which tracks internet activity in countries around the world, confirms connectivity has largely returned in Iran. But it notes people still face heavy filtering, like blocks on video and messaging apps such as Instagram and WhatsApp. Some far-right officials in Iran are opposed to lifting restrictions on internet access and are pushing back.
4: This is NPR.
8: This is Wisconsin Public Radio News at 11:04. I'm Alex Crow. Food pantries in Wisconsin are expected to see increased demand this summer as some immigrant groups lose access to federal food assistance. As Hope Kerwin reports, the change goes into effect July 1st.
9: Refugees, people granted asylum, and those with similar legal status have been eligible to immediately receive what's called food share in Wisconsin. But last year's One Big Beautiful Bill cut that eligibility as part of what lawmakers described as an effort to end fraud. The change will affect an estimated 7,000 people in the state. Gail Cornelius leads refugee resettlement agency World Relief in Wisconsin. She says food share is a critical supplement for people getting settled into a new home and job. She says most refugees are employed, but often earn minimum wage.
10: They may have large families that they're caring for. And so in that instance, just like anybody else here in our state, it's really difficult to make ends meet.
9: Her organization is focused on raising additional donations and helping residents access help at food pantries. Hope Kerwin, Wisconsin Public Radio.
8: The window to apply for a Wisconsin elk hunting license is quickly drawing to a close. There are 16 tags this year, and only Wisconsin residents can apply. The Department of Natural Resources says being able to hunt elk at all is a conservation success story. Native elk herds disappeared from Wisconsin almost 100 years ago, but efforts since the 1980s have reintroduced them. This is WPR.
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0: It's the midday for a Thursday, and I'm Ava Karajan in for Norman Gilliland. We'll hear Yo-Yo Ma performing Victor Herbert's second cello concerto, the first piece Tchaikovsky ever wrote for orchestra, and piano music by Stravinsky, as well as our Grace Note story, all before noon today. We'll start with Chopin's Nocturne in F-sharp minor, performed by John Novacek on the piano.

0: John Novacek performing the Nocturne in F-sharp minor, piano music by Chopin. 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
0: Anthony Witt conducts the Polish National Radio Orchestra in this performance of The Storm, a piece by Tchaikovsky. This was his first composition for the orchestra, and he wrote it when he was only 24 years old, though it wasn't performed until 1896, which is 3 years after his death.

The Storm by Tchaikovsky, performed by the Polish National Radio Orchestra. It's 11:30, so that means time for our Grace Note story. Today is May 28th, and our story goes like this. Would the composer and the president catch on to the trick? In 1914, at an evening's entertainment for the German Sailors' Home and the Magicians' Club of London, after the Ritz-Carlton Orchestra's performances of excerpts from Puccini's operas, the agenda moved on to the great magician Houdini. Houdini began with some simple close-up illusions, changing the colors of silk handkerchiefs and turning water into wine, and he noticed that sitting next to the composer Victor Herbert was a very intent Theodore Roosevelt. He was sure that the former president had been able to see through every trick so far. The magician proposed a spiritualistic slate test in the full glare of light. Houdini invited the audience to seal into envelopes questions they wanted answered from the spirit world. When Roosevelt began to write his question with the paper in the palm of his hand, Houdini took an atlas from the ship's library and offered it to him as a support. Thinking that Victor Herbert was onto the ruse, the magician gave him a wink. "Turn around," Herbert told Roosevelt. "He'll discern what you write from the movements of the pencil." After Houdini had collected all of the questions, he said, "I'm sure that there will be no objection if we use the colonel's question." The audience readily agreed. He had Roosevelt place his sealed question between two blank slates and ask him what his question had been. "Where was I last Christmas?" the colonel replied. Houdini opened the slates and held them up for all to see. One slate had a detailed map in colored chalk of Brazil's River of Doubt in the Amazon. The other slate contained the message near the Andes, and it was signed by W.T. Stead, a spiritualist journalist who had drowned when the Titanic sank. The next morning, when Roosevelt asked Houdini if the whole thing had been spiritualism or sleight of hand, the magician confided, "It was hocus pocus." We will hear some music from Victor Herbert up next, and we'll hear Yo-Yo Ma performing his second cello concerto with the New York Philharmonic.

0: Victor Herbert's second cello concerto, performed by Yo-Yo Ma and the New York Philharmonic, conducted by Kurt Masur. This is the Midday on Wisconsin Public Radio. 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
0: We'll hear a tango by Stravinsky up next, performed by Gloria Chang on the piano.

0: Gloria Chang performing a tango by Igor Stravinsky. This was actually the first piece he wrote entirely in America. More great music up ahead in the noon hour, starting with a bassoon concerto. That and more after news from NPR and WPR.
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1: Our news, I'm Lakshmi Singh. The annual rate of inflation's gone up. The Commerce Department's out with a new report showing the rate of 3.8% last month compared to a year earlier. On a monthly basis, prices rose 0.4%. A federal judge in Washington, D.C. has refused to temporarily block an executive order from President Trump. It calls for restricting voting by mail. NPR's Hansi Lo Wang reports that another judge in Massachusetts is preparing to rule on the same order in the coming weeks.
2: U.S. District Judge Carl Nichols found it's too early for an emergency ruling that would block Trump's order because the order's main directives have not been carried out yet. This leaves in place, at least for now, Trump's latest executive order that tests the limits of the president's power under the Constitution. The order calls for the federal government to create lists of adult U.S. citizens in each state. It also calls for banning the U.S. Postal Service, which is a financial supporter of NPR, from delivering mail-in ballots to anyone not on those lists. Democrats and voting rights groups argued in court the Constitution gives power to state legislatures and Congress, not the president, to set federal election rules. Since Trump signed the order in March, it's been unclear whether and how it would actually affect voting by mail, which has continued for this year's midterm primary elections. Hansi Lo Wang, NPR News.
1: The Israeli military says a Hezbollah drone killed an Israeli soldier in northern Israel, and Israel is widening its offensive in Lebanon. Here's NPR's Daniel Estrin in Tel Aviv.
3: The soldier was killed and two other soldiers were wounded in the Hezbollah drone attack on a military area of northern Israel. The Israeli military is struggling to thwart increasing Hezbollah drone attacks, which have killed several other Israeli soldiers in recent weeks. In Lebanon, Israel says it has carried out a wave of attacks on Hezbollah targets around the southern Lebanese city of Tyre. Israel warned residents to leave nearly the entire city. Israel and Lebanon have been holding rare direct talks to try to end the fighting. Israeli and Lebanese officials are expected to meet again Friday at the Pentagon. Daniel Estrin, NPR News, Tel Aviv.
1: The Justice Department has charged a Google employee with using confidential information to bet on the site Polymarket. More from NPR's Bobby Allen.
4: Michele Spagnuolo is an Italian Google software engineer residing in Switzerland. Federal prosecutors say he gained access to internal documents showing who would be the most Googled person of the year in 2025. That led to $1.2 million in profit on Polymarket. He now faces commodities fraud, wire fraud, and money laundering charges. He had an initial court appearance in New York and has been released on bail. Last month, a U.S. military official was charged with profiting off of classified information about the capture of Venezuelan leader Nicolas Maduro. President Trump has vowed that prediction markets would thrive in his term. Despite the two cases, his administration has taken a mostly light-touch approach to the controversial industry. Bobby Allen, NPR News.
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5: This is Wisconsin Public Radio News at 12:04. I'm Alex Crow. TV ads are launching in the crowded Democratic primary for governor. As Anjuvan Wagtendonk reports, the candidates are struggling to stand out in a crowded field.
6: Two relatively new groups have launched six-figure ad buys in the important markets of Milwaukee, Madison, and Green Bay. One group is backing Lieutenant Governor Sarah Rodriguez, and another is backing Milwaukee County Executive David Crowley. Neither group is subject to the same disclosure laws as the campaigns themselves. Anthony Chergosky is a political scientist at the University of Wisconsin-La Crosse. He said no one candidate is a clear standout just yet.
7: So if they are going to gain some ground in this race, outside money could be a really pivotal factor in making that happen.
6: One of the biggest war chests will be untouched until after the August primary. The Wisconsin Democratic Party won't endorse until one victor has emerged. Anjuvan Wagtendonk, Wisconsin Public Radio.
5: President Donald Trump created a nearly $2 billion fund to reimburse people he claims have been prosecuted by previous administrations. Now, Wisconsin Democrats want a 100% tax on any payments going to people in the Badger State. Democratic State Senate Minority Leader Dianne Hesselbein says she's introducing a bill to levy a state tax to ensure those who apply do not get to keep any of the money. More news available at WPR.org. 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
9: 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I'm Ava Karajan in for Norman Gilliland. In the coming hour, we'll hear piano music by Chopin, a piece from Bizet's Roma Symphony, and a serenade by Mozart. Up first, Christoph Graupner's Bassoon Concerto in G major. This recording features the English Chamber Orchestra conducted by Philip Ledger with Daniel Smith on the bassoon.

0: That was the Bassoon Concerto in G Major, a piece by German Baroque composer Christoph Graupner. After the break, music from Georges Bizet's Roma Symphony, here on WPR Music.
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0: Next, the fourth and final movement from Bizet's Roma Symphony, which he worked on from age 22 up until his death at 36. Paavo Järvi conducts the Orchestra of Paris in this performance.

That was Bizet's Carnival from his Roma Symphony. Although this work is technically complete, Bizet was never fully satisfied with it, and some still consider it unfinished. WPR Music features a new album every week. This week, Aista Khanna Mason's new album of piano music by Prokofiev is under our spotlight. You can tune in to Drive Time Classics with Jason Hallman from 4 to 7 this afternoon to hear pieces off that album. And you can check out our website for our article about that release as well. We'll hear Chopin's Polonaise in A major, or the Military Polonaise, up next. Pianist Lang Lang performs in this recording.

The Polonaise in A Major, piano music by Chopin. This Polonaise is one of Polish glory, and it was broadcasted daily by the Polish radio at the outset of World War II to bolster the spirit of the Polish people. It's 12:31, that means time for our quiz question. To start, we'll review yesterday's quiz question, answer, and winner. Yesterday's question went like this. In the Quaker state, stars traditionally. In the Badger state, quilt designs are popular. The answer to that was barn wall decorations. Yesterday's winner was Brian D. Johnson of Madison. Now we'll hear today's question. To submit your response, you can email us. We are not using the phone today, and I'll give you that email address after I read the question. Here goes. This phrase for a clumsy person may have started in the 17th century when cows were driven through the streets of London. If you'd like to submit an answer to the question, you can email your response at midday@wpr.org. I'll repeat the question again in a few minutes. The answer, winner, and prize will all be revealed at the end of the hour. While you think about that, we'll hear the second movement from Mozart's Serenade in B-flat major, performed by the Orpheus Chamber Orchestra.

0: 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You just heard the second movement from Mozart's Serenade in B-flat major, performed by the Orpheus Chamber Orchestra. After the break, a repeat of our quiz question, as well as a piece by American composer Roy Harris.
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0: 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We are not doing the phone today, and I'll give you that email address after I read the question. Here goes. This phrase for a clumsy person may have started in the 17th century when cows were driven through the streets of London. If you'd like to submit an answer to the question, you can email your response to midday@wpr.org. The answer, winner, and prize will all be revealed at the end of the hour. Up next, we will hear Chorale by Ray Harris, performed by the International String Congress.

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1: That was Chorale by American composer Roy Harris. He conducted the International String Congress in this performance. Before the answer to today's quiz question, music by Joseph Akrin. Akrin was a Russian Jewish violinist and composer who incorporated a lot of Jewish music tradition in his compositions. We'll hear the first piece he wrote with this inspiration in mind, which is his Hebrew Melody.

0: You're listening to Wisconsin Public Radio, and you just heard Joseph Akron's Hebrew Melody. It's time for the answer to our quiz question. Just a repeat of the question, which was, this phrase for a clumsy person may have started in the 17th century when cows were driven through the streets of London. And the answer to that question is a bull in a china shop. The lucky winner today is John P. of Mount Pleasant, and he will win a CD of music by Edward German. I'm joined in the studio with Lori Skelton today. Hey, Lori.
1: I was listening to the quiz question thinking, we could turn that into Skelton in a china shop, as clumsy as I can be. Fortunately, we don't have to listen to me banging around in the studio this afternoon because we've got a harp concerto from Handel in the first hour. After 2 o'clock, one of the early string quartets by Franz Schubert and Maurice Ravel's piano concerto for the left hand alone. After 3 o'clock, the string symphony of the amazing American composer Libby Larson, who is in Madison this week for the Loon Art Festival.
0: Very cool. Exciting stuff coming up, and that's going to be after the news here on WPR.
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1: May sing. The U.S. and Iran may have a temporary agreement on extending a ceasefire and reopening the Strait of Hormuz. Negotiators have been working on frameworks for ending hostilities that the U.S. and Israel began with Iran in late February. Meanwhile, Treasury Secretary Scott Bessent says the U.S. continues to exert economic pressures on Iran. He's slated to lead the White House briefing today. The Justice Department has opened an investigation into the writer E. Jean Carroll over alleged perjury tied to her civil lawsuits against President Trump. It's the latest Justice Department probe to target a perceived enemy of the president. Here's NPR's Ryan Lucas.
2: The Commerce Department's inflation.
3: The investigation into E. Jean Carroll is being handled by the U.S. Attorney's Office in Chicago. That's according to a person familiar with the matter who spoke on condition of anonymity. The investigation is examining whether Carroll committed perjury in a deposition tied to civil lawsuits she brought against Trump. Carroll won a $5 million civil judgment against Trump for sexually abusing her decades ago and another $83 million judgment against him in a defamation suit. The Justice Department did not respond to a request for comment. The investigation is the latest launched by the Trump DOJ against the president's critics or perceived political adversaries. Ryan Lucas, NPR News, Washington.
1: California Democratic Governor Gavin Newsom has signed a bill to ban law enforcement from interfering in elections ahead of the state's primary next week. The bill was authored after California sheriffs seized hundreds of thousands of ballots earlier this year. From member station KVCR, Madison Ament has details.
4: The new law makes it a crime for law enforcement authorities to seize ballots from election officials. It also bans them from accessing voting equipment and lists without a court order. Newsom says the law strengthens election integrity amid challenges from local and federal officials.
5: We have to clarify the rules of engagement. That's why this legislation is important. There are fines associated with this and jail time, 3 years.
4: The fine for taking ballots is $1,000. In February, Riverside County Sheriff Chad Bianco, who's a Republican and running for governor, seized 650,000 ballots from a vote to redraw the state's congressional map to favor Democrats. For NPR News, I'm Madison Ament in San Bernardino.
1: The U.S. Supreme Court is siding with a black death row inmate in Mississippi who alleges his case was handled by a prosecutor with a history of dismissing black jurors for discriminatory reasons. Terry Pitchford was 18 when he was sent away for killing a grocery store owner. He is now 40. Pitchford's case has been making its way through the legal system for some two decades. And today, the nation's high court ruled in Pitchford's favor by a vote of 5-4. From Washington, this is NPR News.
6: It's 104. This is news from Wisconsin Public Radio. Good afternoon. I'm Brady Carlson. Food banks in Wisconsin are preparing for increased demand this summer. That's when refugees and other immigrant groups will lose access to food assistance under a change at the federal level. Last year's One Big Beautiful Bill Act ended food assistance eligibility for refugees, people granted asylum, and those with similar humanitarian-related legal status. This was among changes proponents said would reduce fraud. Hunger Task Force in Milwaukee estimates more than 7,000 people in Wisconsin could be affected. The food bank's public policy and advocacy director, Reno Wright, says without government food assistance, these individuals will turn to pantries, which, quote, are not equipped to absorb the increased traffic. Wright says his organization is hoping to rally more donations and volunteers ahead of the July 1st change. The State Department of Health Services has confirmed 5 cases of Mpox. These are Wisconsin's first confirmed cases in 2026 of the disease formerly known as monkeypox. The department didn't give further details about these specific cases. It said Mpox has been circulating at low levels since 2022 and that there's been an uptick in cases across the U.S. in recent weeks. Mpox cases are not common, but the virus can be serious for some patients. It's spread through intimate face-to-face contact, such as talking or breathing closely for long periods. Symptoms often include unexplained rashes that develop into skin lesions. Some people may develop muscle aches and chills. DHS says those at higher risk for Mpox exposure should talk with their healthcare providers about vaccination. Wisconsin weather staying mostly clear and comfortable this afternoon with temperatures in the 70s. This is WPR News.
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1: Coming up a little later this hour, a trio for recorders written in the 20th century as opposed to the Baroque era. And later this afternoon, the Festival March from Clement Harris in London. This hour begins with a work from the composer, publisher, and piano manufacturer, Ignaz Pleyel. He'd studied with Haydn for 4 years, ending in 1776. This symphony in B major may have been started on one of his journeys to Italy as a way of putting some creative distance between his compositions and Haydn's. The symphony in B flat major was completed by 1784. Patrick Galloa now conducts Sinfonia Finlandia of Jyväskylä.

0: Patrick Gelwa conducting the Sinfonia Finlandia of Viviskula. From Ignaz Pleyel, the Symphony in B-flat major from 1784. I'm Laurie Skelton, here until 4 o'clock today for Afternoon Classics. Jason Heilman will be your Drive Time Classics host from 4 until 7 o'clock. There's classical music overnight tonight, beginning at 8 o'clock tomorrow. Hours of Friday Night Jazz begins with Christian McBride and Jazz Night in America.
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0: We turn now to a small spa town in northern Germany called Plön. They staged a day-long music festival in 1932. And Paul Hindemith wrote Music Day Music, written for various instrumental combinations, specifically for young musicians to play at different times of the day during the music festival. This trio is part of the evening concert. Morning music for brass has probably been the most played of the Plöner Musiktag music. Here we have this trio from members of the recorder ensemble called Musica Dolce.

0: A trio of recorders from the Musica Dolce Ensemble, part of the Plenner Musiktag, the Music Day Music for Plön in 1932. Music from Paul Hindemith on WPR Music. As I say, the morning music for brass is probably the best known excerpt from the Music Day Music. And if you'd like to hear it, ask Ruth Ann Bessman to include it for Classics by Request, beginning this Saturday morning at 9 o'clock.
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0: George Frideric Handel wrote organ concertos to be performed between sections of his oratorios in London. We're going to hear a concerto from 1736 that many people know as an organ concerto, but we're going to hear it in the original version, originally written for harp and chamber ensemble. Harp soloist Ursula Holliger joining E. Musici with Handel's harp concerto in B-flat major.

0: The Harp Concerto in B-flat Major, in its original form from 1736. Music of George Frideric Handel with harp soloist Ursula Holliger joining Imusici. I'm Laurie Skelton, and we'll take a break in just a moment for news updates from National Public Radio and Wisconsin Public Radio. When we come back, Schubert's first string quartet, followed by the festival march of the British composer Clement Harris. We'll have a chance to hear a short choral work from Dmitri Bortnyansky and Ravel's Piano Concerto for the Left Hand Alone.
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1: Live from NPR News, I'm Lakshmi Singh. Treasury Secretary Scott Bessent is the latest top Trump administration official to fill in for Press Secretary Karoline Leavitt in leading the White House briefing today. He has said the U.S. continues to exert strong economic pressures on Iran as part of a broader strategy to get the Islamic Republic to meet U.S. demands for ending the war. But today he said there are exceptions to U.S. actions, including sanctions on Iranian airlines.
2: One thing that we're not going to do is restrict movement for religious reasons. So Iranians who want to make the pilgrimage to Mecca or Medina will be allowed. We will also allow valid humanitarian reasons. But the other thing we can do is that when these airlines fly, they have to be refueled. They sell tickets. They pay landing fees. Anyone who accepts those, we will sanction.
1: Israeli forces, meanwhile, have moved further into southern Lebanon and launched waves of attacks on one of the country's biggest cities. Tens of thousands of people have fled with few options for places to go. Here's NPR's Jane Arath.
3: Residents fleeing the southern city of Tyre flooded highways north after Israel warned Wednesday night it would attack the city. Most shelters in Lebanon are at capacity. Many of the people fleeing said they had no idea where they would go. Israel says it is attacking Hezbollah infrastructure. But according to Lebanese authorities, airstrikes have killed almost 3,300 people since the war started in March, including hundreds of women and children. Two civilians have been killed by Hezbollah attacks, along with 23 soldiers and a military contractor, Israel says. Israeli and Lebanese military officials are due to meet in Washington Friday to discuss implementing a two-week-old ceasefire. Jane Arath, NPR News, Beirut.
1: Parents and guardians can download a new Trump account app starting today. Trump accounts are investment accounts for children that can include up to $1,000 in federal money. NPR's Stephen Pasaha reports the app is intended to help parents manage the investments.
4: Any kid with a Social Security number born between 2025 and the end of 2028 is eligible to get $1,000 in a Trump account. The money will get invested in funds that broadly track the stock market and can't be withdrawn until the child turns 18. The accounts will launch on the 4th of July, and parents have already been able to sign up using TrumpAccounts.gov. Those who have should receive an email encouraging use of the app to eventually monitor the accounts and make their own contributions, up to $5,000 annually. Philanthropists have also been donating billions of dollars to spread across the accounts of some children not eligible for the initial $1,000 investment. Stephen Masaha, NPR News.
1: This is NPR.
5: It's 2:04. This is news from Wisconsin Public Radio. Good afternoon. I'm Brady Carlson. Applications for the next elk hunt in Wisconsin are set to close on Sunday. There are only 16 elk hunting tags statewide this year. The Department of Natural Resources estimates there are around 600 elk total statewide. They're split between a northern herd near Sawyer County and a central herd around Jackson County. Native herds disappeared about a century ago, but Joshua Spiegel of the DNR says modern efforts have brought elk populations back strong enough to support hunting. When the state allocates fewer than 100 licenses for a hunt, the applications are limited to Wisconsin residents. Spiegel says the state typically gets about 25,000 applications from hunters each year. Wisconsin Democrats have released a proposal meant to push back against President Trump's anti-weaponization fund. The $1.8 billion fund comes out of a settlement of the president's lawsuit against the IRS after his tax returns were leaked by a government contractor. A statement from the U.S. Department of Justice says the fund will be nonpartisan and will go to victims of what they call lawfare and weaponization. Democratic State Senate Minority Leader Dianne Hasselbein calls it a slush fund for January 6th rioters and others prosecuted for trying to overturn President Trump's 2020 election loss. Her bill would tax any money received from the fund by someone in Wisconsin at 100%. There have been similar proposals in a number of other states. Two of the police officers who defended the U.S. Capitol during the January 6th attack have sued to block the fund. Wisconsin weather staying mostly clear and comfortable with temperatures in the 70s for the rest of the day. Overnight lows around 45 to 50 degrees. 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
3: We'll have performances later this hour from the vocal ensemble Korovaya Akademia and from pianist Christian Zimmermann. We'll begin with the Kodály Quartet and an early work from Franz Schubert. He would have been about 13 years old when he wrote his String Quartet No. 1 in, we think, 1810. There's some confusion as to whether or not he actually completed the work in 9 days, as one set of sketches indicates. This would have been played by his father and brothers with the composer on viola. We're going to hear a work that's a bit confusing if you're paying attention to the stated key signature. Quartet No. 1 in B-flat has a mixture of keys in the work that does not follow conventional harmonic development.

0: A performance from the Kodály Quartet, Schubert String Quartet No. 1 in B-flat major. I'm Laurie Skelton, here until 4 o'clock this afternoon, and getting ready for Jason Heilman to take over from our Milwaukee studios, Drive Time Classics from 4 until 7 o'clock this evening. Tonight at 7, it's another episode of Chapter a Day, but there's quite the story to be told from the Metropolitan Opera, the final broadcast of this season, beginning on Saturday.
1: I'm Deborah Lou Harder for The Met. 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It stars Isabel Leonard, Carlos Alvarez, Gabriela Reyes, and Niels Vanderer, conducted by Yannick Nézet-Séguin. That's Saturday, live on the Robert K. Johnson Foundation Metropolitan Opera International Radio Network.
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0: As I said, this Saturday will be the last Metropolitan Opera broadcast of the season, but it won't be the last opera broadcast of the season on Wisconsin Public Radio. Starting on June the 6th, we'll have the three Madison Opera productions that were heard this season, beginning with La Bohème on June the 6th. There'll be more information coming up on the music pages at WPR.org. We turn to Clement Harris this afternoon, a composer who was born in London in 1871, but showed an early interest in German music. He had studies at the Frankfurt Conservatory beginning when he was 17. He even studied piano with Clara Schumann. His Festival March from 1896 was written for the wedding of the Princess of Wales and Prince Carl of Denmark, and quotes Rule Britannia and the Danish national anthem. Conrad Bach conducting the Thuringian Symphony, the Festival March of Clement Harris.

From 1896, the festival march of Clement Harris, Conrad Bach conducting the Thuringian Symphony on Wisconsin Public Radio. Coming up later this hour, a piano concerto by Maurice Ravel, and later this afternoon, the Fourth Symphony from Libby Larson, a work from 1998. Right now, we have a work from Dmitri Bortnianski, choral music from a composer who was born in 1751 in present-day Ukraine. He was known for his liturgical works, especially choral concertos, short a cappella works with distinct sections and occasional interludes for a solo voice. This setting of the Glory Be to God in the Highest is technically Choral Concerto No. 6 by Bortnianski. We'll hear Chorovaya Akademia on WPR Music.

0: Alexander Sedov leading Kurovaya Akademia in Bortnyansky's setting of Glory Be to God in the Highest, his Choral Concerto No. 6.
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0: We'll round out this hour with a work that was completed in 1930, Maurice Ravel's Piano Concerto in D Major for the Left Hand Alone. This was one of the commissions from pianist Paul Wittgenstein, whose right arm was amputated during World War I. Other composers included in those commissions were Benjamin Britten, Sergei Prokofiev, and Richard Strauss. Christian Zimmermann is our pianist with the London Symphony this afternoon under the direction of Pierre Boulez. Ravel's Concerto for the Left Hand, the Concerto in D Major on Wisconsin Public Radio.

0: Pianist Christian Zimmermann with the London Symphony Orchestra, Pierre Boulez conducting Ravel's Concerto in D Major for the Left Hand from 1930. I'm Laurie Skelton. We'll take a break in just a moment for news updates from National Public Radio and Wisconsin Public Radio. When we come back, guitarist Pepe Romero has more than a few things to play that are related to Rossini.
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1: Live from NPR News in Washington, I'm Lakshmi Singh. The U.S. and Iran may have a tentative agreement to extend their ceasefire and start nuclear talks pending President Trump's approval. But in leading today's White House press briefing, Treasury Secretary Scott Bessent did not confirm reports that negotiators had agreed to a memorandum of understanding. A Mississippi inmate has a new shot at getting off death row after the U.S. Supreme Court ruled in his favor today. Terry Pritchard, who is black, has spent 20 years legally challenging his conviction on the grounds that the jury selection process in his trial was racially biased. Mississippi Public Broadcasting's Will Stribling is following this case.
2: Terry Pitchford was sentenced to death for his role in a 2004 Northern Mississippi grocery store robbery that ended with his friend killing the owner near Grenada. The jury that convicted Pitchford had one black juror and 11 white jurors. Pitchford's lawyers argued prosecutor Doug Evans improperly struck black prospective jurors from the jury pool. Courts have found Evans had a history of dismissing black jurors for discriminatory reasons. The Supreme Court, however, did not rule on whether prosecutors intentionally discriminated. Instead, the 5-4 ruling finds Mississippi's courts failed to properly handle Pitchford's jury discrimination challenge. The case now returns to the lower courts. For NPR News, I'm Will Stribling in Jackson, Mississippi.
1: The Justice Department's open an investigation into whether columnist E. Jean Carroll perjured herself in a deposition tied to civil lawsuits against President Trump, according to a source speaking on condition of anonymity. In separate judgments, Trump was found liable for assault and defamation and was ordered to pay a combined $88 million. With a growing Ebola outbreak in East Central Africa, NPR's Ping Wong reports the Trump administration says it's setting up a facility in Kenya for Americans who may have been exposed and facing backlash for that.
3: The U.S. took a leading role in the 2014 Ebola outbreak. It's taking a different tactic now. Then, the U.S. sent thousands of trained responders to the affected region and brought them back to the U.S. Now, the White House says they'll send Americans who may have been exposed to the virus and aren't showing symptoms to a facility they're standing up in Kenya. Dr. Dan Jernigan, who led CDC's response during the 2014 outbreak, says the policy discourages aid workers.
4: If they can't even rely on the federal government to help them get back, if they get sick, that is a chilling message for those that are willing to really go and help.
3: U.S. Secretary of State Marco Rubio has said the current administration, quote, cannot and will not allow any cases of Ebola to enter the United States. Ping Huang, NPR News.
1: From Washington, this is NPR.
5: It's 3:04. This is news from Wisconsin Public Radio. Good afternoon. I'm Brady Carlson. Food banks in Wisconsin are preparing for increased demand this summer when refugees and other immigrant groups lose access to food assistance under a federal change. Last year's One Big Beautiful Bill Act ended food assistance eligibility for refugees, people granted asylum, and those with similar humanitarian-related legal status. It was among changes proponents said would reduce fraud. Hunger Task Force in Milwaukee estimates more than 7,000 people in Wisconsin may be affected. The food bank's public policy and advocacy director, Reno Wright, says without government assistance, these individuals will turn to food pantries, which, quote, are not equipped to absorb the increased traffic. Wright says his organization is hoping to rally more donations and volunteers ahead of the change, which takes place on July 1st. The Wisconsin Department of Health Services has confirmed 5 cases of Mpox. These are Wisconsin's first confirmed cases in 2026 of the disease formerly known as monkeypox. The department didn't give further details about these specific cases. DHS said Mpox has been circulating at low levels since 2022 and that there's been an uptick in cases across the U.S. in recent weeks. Mpox cases are not common, but the virus can be serious for some patients. It's spread through intimate face-to-face contact, such as talking or breathing closely for long periods. Symptoms can include unexplained rashes that develop into skin lesions. Some people may develop muscle aches and chills. DHS says those who are at higher risk for Mpox exposure should talk with their healthcare providers about vaccination. Mostly clear and comfortable weather continues this afternoon in Wisconsin with temperatures in the 70s, overnight lows 45 to 50 degrees. Tomorrow, partly cloudy and a bit warmer than today. Highs for Friday in the low to mid 80s. 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
7: Later this hour, from Leo Delib, the procession of Bacchus from his Sylvia. But we begin with a different stage composer, Rossini, through the music of Mauro Giuliani. Giuliani was an Italian guitarist, cellist, and singer, as well as a composer. He moved to Vienna in his mid-20s and started to publish his compositions before he took off for a series of concert tours around Europe. When he returned to Italy in 1819, he became friends with Rossini and then wrote a set of six fantasias based on melodies in Rossini operas. Rossiniana No. 1 includes excerpts from Otello, The Italian Girl in Algiers, and Armida. We'll hear this performance from Pepe Romero on Wisconsin Public Radio.

0: Guitarist Pepe Romero with Mauro Giuliani's Rossiniana No. 1 from 1821. Giuliani wrote 6 of these Rossini fantasias. If you'd like to hear more, be sure Ruth Ann Bessman knows to include them for Classics by Request, beginning this Saturday morning at 9 o'clock. I'm Laurie Skelton. Here for classical music until 4 o'clock today. Jason Heilman will be along with Drive Time Classics and excerpts from this week's Album of the Week, beginning at 4 o'clock and continuing until 7.
1: 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I'm Jonathan Overby. 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
0: The ballet itself had an unsuccessful debut due to what contemporary choreographer Mark Morris calls a big, wonderful mishmash of mythology and history as the libretto. Well, part of the mythology of Sylvia by Léo Delibes is the Bacchanal at the Temple of Diana in the final act. Eric Kunzel and the Cincinnati Pops bring us the slightly more successful Procession of Bacchus from 1876.

0: The Procession of Bacchus from the ballet Sylvia by Leo Delib. Eric Kunzel conducting the Cincinnati Pops.
1: Hi, I'm Larry Mueller, and I'm heading to Madison's Barrymore Theater this week, and I hope you'll join me. 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
0: The Loon Art Festival in Madison continues through this Sunday. This year's composer in residence for the festival, Libby Larson. When Libby Larson was a child, she heard a live performance of Nikolai Rimsky-Korsakov's Scheherazade with its prominent solo violin part and recalls, "I remember closing my eyes and trying to breathe in the music." This symphony for strings is both an homage to strings and an essay about them. Three movements to the work. The first, elegance, then beauty alone, and finally, ferocious rhythm. We have Joel Revson conducting the strings of the Scottish Chamber Orchestra in Libby Larson's Symphony No. 4.

The String Symphony that Libby Larson completed in 1998, Joel Revson conducting the strings of the Scottish Chamber Orchestra.

0: I'm Laurie Skelton. Thank you for joining me this afternoon. Jason Heilman will be in after the 4 o'clock news with lots of incredible Prokofiev.
1: Yes, this is, Sergei Prokofiev is a favorite composer of pianist Aista Kanamason, and that's actually one of the reasons why she waited until her fifth solo album to perform his music. She remembers hearing Prokofiev's third piano concerto on YouTube when she was an 18-year-old music student and falling in love with it, and that's the centerpiece of this new album. But her approach to the piece is a little different. A lot of pianists tend to treat this work like it's an Olympic event. But Kanamason focuses more on the tone colors and the serpentine melodies, and that's actually a bit closer to the way Prokofiev himself used to play it. So we're going to hear Aista Kanamason play the first movement from Prokofiev's third piano concerto in this next hour, and we'll hear her play three piano highlights from Prokofiev's ballet Romeo and Juliet in the next.
0: There's piano featured in your Beethoven selection, but it's not piano alone.
1: Nope, this is a piano trio that Beethoven wrote early in his career and then held on to for a couple of decades before publishing it. And it's based on a very obscure by then aria called Ich bin der Schneider Kakadu, or I am Cockatoo the Tailor. We'll hear that and more coming up after this news.
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1: PR News in Washington, I'm Ryland Barton. Iran's UN ambassador says U.S. actions in Iran, Venezuela, and Cuba reflect a pattern of coercion, intimidation, and interference that violates the UN Charter, threatens the country's sovereignty and independence, and endangers international peace. The comments come as the U.S. continues to strike Iran, and President Trump says he's negotiating a deal to extend the current ceasefire. Amir Saeed Iravani told the UN Security Council Iran has a right to respond to the U.S. and Israeli attacks and close the Strait of Hormuz. The Justice Department has opened an investigation into the writer E. Jean Carroll over alleged perjury tied to her civil lawsuits against President Trump. This is the latest Justice Department probe to target a perceived enemy of the president. NPR's Ryan Lucas has more.
2: The investigation into E. Jean Carroll is being handled by the U.S. Attorney's Office in Chicago. That's according to a person familiar with the matter who spoke on condition of anonymity. The investigation is examining whether Carroll committed perjury in a deposition tied to civil lawsuits she brought against Trump. Carroll won a $5 million civil judgment against Trump for sexually abusing her decades ago and another $83 million judgment against him in a defamation suit. The Justice Department did not respond to a request for comment. The investigation is the latest launched by the Trump DOJ against the president's critics or perceived political adversaries. Ryan Lucas, NPR News, Washington.
1: Treasury Secretary Scott Bessent says his agency has a design for a $250 bill featuring the visage of President Trump. U.S. law does not allow a living person to appear on currency. A Republican-sponsored bill proposed in Congress would provide an exemption for Trump. Inflation is moving in the wrong direction. NPR's Scott Horsley reports on the Commerce Department's latest price data.
3: Consumer prices in April were up 3.8% from a year ago, according to the Commerce Department's inflation yardstick, which is closely watched by the Federal Reserve. That's a bigger annual increase than the previous month. Prices rose 0.4% between March and April, driven in part by higher gasoline prices sparked by the war with Iran. Stripping out volatile energy and food prices, so-called core inflation was 3.3% for the 12 months ending in April. A separate report from the Commerce Department shows the U.S. economy grew a little more slowly in the first 3 months of the year than initially reported. GDP grew at an annual pace of 1.6% during the quarter, down from an earlier tally of 2%. Scott Horsley, NPR News, Washington.
1: New research suggests a first-of-its-kind drug for hepatitis B may let some patients stop treatment without showing signs of the dangerous liver virus. Chronic hepatitis B is hard to treat, and the virus can hide out in the body, making a cure elusive. Researchers reported that in new studies, about 1 in 5 patients given the experimental drug for 6 months saw their virus reduced to levels low enough that the immune system could keep it in check. You're listening to NPR News from Washington.
4: It's 4:04. This is news from Wisconsin Public Radio. Good afternoon. I'm Brady Carlson. Applications for the latest elk hunt in Wisconsin are set to close on Sunday. There are only 16 elk hunting tags statewide this year. The Department of Natural Resources estimates there are around 600 elk total statewide. They're split between a northern herd near Sawyer County and a central herd around Jackson County. Native herds disappeared about a century ago, but Joshua Spiegel of the DNR says modern efforts have brought elk populations back that are strong enough to support hunting. When the state allocates fewer than 100 licenses, the applications are limited to Wisconsin residents. Spiegel says the state often sees about 25,000 applications from hunters each year. Wisconsin Democrats have released a proposal they say is meant to push back against President Trump's anti-weaponization fund. The $1.8 billion fund comes out of a settlement Trump's lawsuit against the IRS after his tax returns were leaked by a government contractor. A statement from the U.S. Department of Justice says the fund is nonpartisan and will go to victims of what they call lawfare and weaponization. Democratic State Senate Minority Leader Dianne Heselbein calls it a slush fund for January 6th rioters and others prosecuted for trying to overturn Trump's 2020 election loss. Her bill would tax any money received from the fund by people in Wisconsin at 100%. There have been similar proposals in several other states. Plus, two of the police officers who defended the U.S. Capitol during the January 6th attack have sued to block the fund. Mostly clear and comfortable weather continues in Wisconsin for the rest of the day. Overnight lows about 45 to 50 degrees. Tomorrow looks partly cloudy and a bit warmer, with Friday's highs in the low to mid 80s. 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
6: Good afternoon, and welcome to Drive Time Classics for your Thursday here on WPR Music. Joining you from our Wisconsin Public Radio studios in Milwaukee, I'm Jason Heilman. Coming up later this hour, we'll hear a set of variations by Ludwig van Beethoven on a popular opera aria by a different composer, an aria that has completely fallen by the wayside. But Beethoven's variations are still very popular. We'll also hear a waltz for America's 1876 Centennial by Jacques Offenbach and more, including a highlight from our new classical album of the week, featuring the music of Sergei Prokofiev with pianist Iseta Kanamason. We'll begin this hour with music from an opera that has a pretty convoluted plot. It involves a wandering minstrel who comes to the aid of a local girl and eventually realizes she's his long-lost daughter whose disappearance led to him becoming a wandering minstrel in the first place. It's the Overture to Mignon by French composer Amboise Thomas. Richard Bonning conducts the New Philharmonia Orchestra.

It was a French opera from the 1860s, but it had a huge impact on popular culture around the world for years to come. It was mentioned by name in books by James Joyce and Willa Cather, and its overture even became a hit in the salons of Paris. That was the overture to Mignon by Humbert Thomas. Conductor Richard Bonning led the orchestra that was briefly known as the New Philharmonia back in the 1960s. Here's a concerto by Italian composer Giuseppe Turelli. Living in Bologna, Turelli was one of the greatest violin virtuosos of the Baroque era, probably rivaled only by his Roman contemporary Arcangelo Corelli, and he wrote dozens of concertos for his own instrument. This one has since been taken over by guitarists, so we'll call it Turelli's Concerto in A Major for the guitar. Guitarist Carl Scheidt is joined by the Vienna Festival Chamber Orchestra under conductor Wilfried Becher.

0: Italian Baroque composer Giuseppe Torelli originally wrote that piece as his violin concerto in A major, but you just heard it with many of the violin solos given over to the guitar. Wilfried Becher led the Vienna Festival Overture in what we're calling Torelli's Guitar Concerto in A major with guitarist Carl Scheidt. We hear Ludwig van Beethoven's variations on someone else's opera aria with a title that translates into I Am Cockatoo the Tailor. That's coming up next here on listener-supported WPR Music.
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0: We have plenty of great music to look forward to this weekend here on WPR Music. It starts this Saturday morning at 9 o'clock with Classics by Request, where Sheila Shigley will fill in for Ruth Ann Bessman and play the music that you and your fellow listeners have chosen. That'll be followed at noon by the Metropolitan Opera's broadcast premiere of The Last Dream of Frida and Diego, a new opera by this year's Pulitzer Prize winner in music, Gabriella Elena Frank. And at 5 o'clock, you can stay tuned for The Road to Higher Ground with Dr. Jonathan Overby. That's all this Saturday here on WPR Music. Shortly after Ludwig van Beethoven arrived in Vienna, an opera by a composer named Wenzel Müller was selling out performances. That opera was called The Sisters of Prague, and it had an aria that must have stuck in Beethoven's head when he first heard it, because a few years later he composed a set of variations on it. But he ended up hanging on to that trio for about 20 years and only got around to publishing it when he was busy working on his Ninth Symphony. The aria was Ich bin der Schneider Kakadu, or I am Cockatoo the Tailor. Here are Beethoven's variations on it, performed by the Guarneri Trio of Prague.

0: A rather dramatic set of variations on the aria Ich bin der Schneider Kakadu, or I am Cockatoo the Tailor. The aria was by composer Wenzel Müller, but the variations were by Ludwig van Beethoven. You heard them with the Guarneri Trio of Prague. We'll hear a highlight from our new classical album of the week and more coming up next on WPR Music.
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0: Each Thursday here on WPR Music, we spotlight a new classical album of the week. This week's album comes from pianist Isita Canna-Mason, the eldest of the seven talented siblings in Great Britain's Canna-Mason family. This is her fifth solo album to date, and it features the music of Sergei Prokofiev. Prokofiev was about a generation younger than Sergei Rachmaninoff. He was one of the most talented pianists of his time, and he was only just beginning his career when his native Russia exploded in the Communist Revolution of 1917. Prokofiev was able to escape at the time, and he spent several years in Western Europe and even America, where he premiered this next piece with the Chicago Symphony Orchestra. The piece is Prokofiev's Piano Concerto No. 3. Here is the first movement. Ryan Bancroft conducts the Philharmonia Orchestra with pianist Isita Canna-Mason.

Sergei Prokofiev's Third Piano Concerto wasn't a huge success at its 1921 premiere in Chicago, but eventually it became a staple of the 20th century piano repertoire. You just heard the opening movement from Prokofiev's Piano Concerto No. 3 with pianist Isita Kanamason. She was joined by the Philharmonia Orchestra, led by Ryan Bancroft. It's part of her new All Prokofiev album that's out now on the Decca label, and it's our new classical album of the week. You can read more about this album and find links on our website, wpr.org/music. During the American centennial 150 years ago, French composer Jacques Offenbach was invited to this country for a concert tour. And on that tour, Offenbach premiered his 100th birthday present for America, his American Eagle Waltz. Here it is with Eric Kunzel conducting the Cincinnati Pops.

0: A piece written to celebrate this country's 100th birthday by visiting French composer Jacques Offenbach. It was Offenbach's American Eagle Waltz with the Cincinnati Pops and their principal trumpeter, Philip Collins, all under the direction of Eric Kunzel. I'm Jason Heilman, and I'll be here with you for 2 more hours of Drive Time Classics this afternoon, taking us up to Chapter a Day at 7 o'clock. Coming up in this next hour, we'll hear the overture to an Italian opera by Domenico Cimarosa. We'll also hear some music for flute and guitar by Napoleon Costa, plus one of the women of legend by Melanie Bonis, and more. It's all here on WPR Music right after this break for a news update from NPR and WPR News.
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4: Live from NPR News in Washington, I'm Ryland Barton. President Trump warned Oman, a U.S. ally, not to enter into any agreement with Iran to share control of the Strait of Hormuz, or the U.S. will, quote, have to blow them up. Treasury Secretary Scott Bessent downplayed Trump's rhetoric today. He says he spoke with Oman's ambassador to Washington and that the envoy assured him that his country had no plans for tolling the strait.
5: As he said, our countries have had 200 years of good relations. He wants to have another 200 more.
4: Bessent also said he hadn't spoken with Trump about an agreement to extend the ceasefire with Iran, but underscored that Trump has made clear that there can be no deal without Iran agreeing to reopen the Strait of Hormuz and pledging never to have a nuclear weapons program. More apartments and other rentals are offering perks, like a free month of rent. About 40% of rentals this spring have an extra incentive for new renters, according to Zillow. NPR's Stephen Bisaha reports that's the highest on record for spring.
6: It is a renter's market, according to Zillow's senior economist, Kara Ng.
7: Renters, this is your year.
6: Okay, it might not feel that way. Nationally, rent has risen 37% since the pandemic. But over the last year, it has gone up slower than inflation.
7: It does mean that rent is the place giving you that breathing room.
6: She says that's due to an apartment construction boom.
7: There's a lot of apartment buildings hitting the market all at once, and property managers are trying to fill it, and they're doing it with freebies.
6: Ng says renters renewing their lease should also negotiate a deal like a rent-free month because they have the negotiation power. Stephen Bisaha, NPR News.
4: CNN is the latest media organization to sue an artificial intelligence firm for copyright infringement. As NPR's Bobby Allen reports, the broadcaster is bringing a case against AI company Perplexity.
8: The suit claims Perplexity scanned CNN's website and processed thousands of articles without permission. And when someone goes to Perplexity, a chatbot similar to ChatGPT, the suit says it delivers verbatim reproductions of CNN stories, even when the stories are behind a paywall. OpenAI's ChatGPT and Anthropic's Claude have also been hit with suits, alleging that the AI answers served to millions of users steal from the copyrighted work of book authors and media organizations. It comes at a delicate time for online publishers, which have seen web traffic and online ad revenue collapse as more people rely on AI for information. According to some estimates, nearly 70% of online searches today end without clicking a news site link. Bobby Allen, NPR News.
4: Major League Baseball owners made their long-expected proposal for a salary cap, a system the Players Union has vowed never to accept. It puts the two sides on course for a confrontation that threatens the 2027 season and perhaps beyond. Baseball owners haven't proposed a firm cap since 1994. That effort prompted a 7.5-month-long strike that forced the cancellation of the World Series for the first time in 90 years. This is NPR News.
9: It's 5:04. This is news from Wisconsin Public Radio. Good afternoon. I'm Brady Carlson. Food banks in Wisconsin say they're preparing for increased demand this summer when refugees and other immigrant groups lose access to food assistance under a federal change. Last year's One Big Beautiful Bill Act ended food assistance eligibility for refugees, people granted asylum, and those with similar humanitarian-related legal status. It was among changes proponents said would reduce fraud. Hunger Task Force in Milwaukee estimates that more than 7,000 people in Wisconsin may be affected. The food bank's public policy and advocacy director, Reno Wright, says without government food assistance, these individuals will turn to food pantries, which, quote, are not equipped to absorb the increased traffic. Wright says his organization is hoping to rally more donations and volunteers ahead of the change July 1st. The Wisconsin Department of Health Services has confirmed 5 cases of Mpox. These are Wisconsin's first confirmed cases in 2026 of the disease, formerly known as monkeypox. The department didn't give further details about these specific cases. DHS says Mpox has been circulating at low levels since 2022, but that there's been an uptick in cases across the U.S. in recent weeks. Mpox cases are not common, but the virus can be serious for some patients. It's spread through intimate face-to-face contact, such as talking or breathing closely for long periods. Symptoms often include unexplained rashes that can develop into skin lesions. Some people may develop muscle aches and chills. DHS says those at higher risk for Mpox exposure should talk with their healthcare providers about vaccination. Mostly clear and comfortable weather for the rest of the day in Wisconsin. Overnight, we'll see lows of 45 to 50 degrees. This is WPR News.
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0: 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Broadcasting from our Wisconsin Public Radio studios in Milwaukee's Brewery District, I'm Jason Heilman. Coming up a bit later this hour, we'll hear a Baroque oboe concerto by Tommaso Albinoni. We'll also hear the Canadian brass and the music of Venetian composer Giovanni Gabrielli and more, including a set of highlights from our new classical album of the week from Sergei Prokofiev's ballet Romeo and Juliet. But we'll start this hour with the overture from one of the 80-odd operas by Domenico Cimarosa, a contemporary of Mozart and Haydn, who based his career in Naples. This one is from Cimarosa's opera about the dramatic life of the Persian Emperor Artaxerxes I. It's Cimarosa's overture to Artaxerxes with Kevin Mallon conducting the Toronto Chamber Orchestra.

We complain a lot these days when every other movie seems to be a sequel or a remake, but 300 years ago in Italy, there was an author named Pietro Metastasio whose opera librettos were so popular that composers would set the same ones over and over dozens of times, opening a new version of the same story as soon as the last one closed. You just heard the overture to one of those Metastasio operas, Adacerci, by composer Domenico Cimarosa. Kevin Mallon led the Toronto Chamber Orchestra. The guitar enjoyed a huge surge of popularity in France in the early 19th century when a number of Italian guitarists moved to Paris, and then again at the end of the 19th century when Spanish music was all the rage. But composer and guitarist Napoleon Costa had the misfortune of living right in the middle of the century when demand was so low that he had to self-publish his music. Here's Napoleon Costa's music for guitar and flute. It's his March and Scherzo with guitarist Richard Schilling and flutist Virginia Sinclair.

0: Music by the 19th century French guitarist and composer Napoleon Costa. It was Costa's March and Scherzo. You heard it with guitarist Richard Schilling and flutist Virginia Sindelar. We'll hear a musical portrait of Cleopatra plus a Baroque concerto for the oboe coming up next on listener-supported WPR Music.
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0: The 2026 piano competition is underway in Milwaukee this week with solo and duo recitals by the competitors tonight, tomorrow night, and Saturday. They'll host a concert with jury members Michael Mizrahi and Simona Dinnerstein on June 1st, and then on June 2nd, you can join me for the grand finale to the piano arts competition at the Bradley Symphony Center. I'll be speaking with the finalists at 4:30, introducing the concertos on the competition at 6:30, and hosting the finals with the Milwaukee Symphony Orchestra at 7:30. You can find more information at pianoarts.org. This next selection comes from Mel Bonis, which was the ever-so-subtly different pen name of French composer Melanie Bonis. It's an offshoot of her series of piano sketches of women of legend, celebrating women from history, mythology, and literature. This one exists in two versions, one for piano and one for the full orchestra, and we're not quite sure which one came first. It's The Dream of Cleopatra by Mel Bonis. Nikolai Zepp-Schneider conducts the Lyon National Orchestra.

Music inspired by the exotic images of the Egyptian queen Cleopatra from around the turn of the 20th century. That was La Rêve de Cleopatra, or Cleopatra's Dream, by Melanie Bonis, who published under the name Mel Bonis. Nikolai Zepps-Schneider led the Lyon National Orchestra. Tommaso Albinoni was a major composer of operas in Venice from the generation just before Antonio Vivaldi, but hardly any of those operas have survived to us. Fortunately, however, Albinoni published his instrumental works throughout Europe, and that's what we know him for today. Here is the Oboe Concerto in C Major by Tommaso Albinoni. Mark Schachtman is the oboe soloist with the American Classical Orchestra led by Thomas Crawford.

0: The Oboe Concerto in C Major, number 5 from the Opus 9 set by Tommaso Albinoni. Thomas Crawford led the American Classical Orchestra with oboist Mark Schachtman. We hear some highlights from our new classical album of the week, plus some music for a Venetian basilica, coming up next on WPR Music.
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0: Each Thursday here on WPR Music, we spotlight a new classical album of the week. This week's album comes from British pianist Isita Kenna-Mason, and it's devoted to the music by a favorite composer of hers, Sergei Prokofiev. In addition to Prokofiev's kaleidoscopic Third Piano Concerto, the new album features a selection of the composer's piano pieces, including his own arrangements of highlights from his ballets and operas. Here are three scenes from Prokofiev's 1938 ballet Romeo and Juliet. It's the opening of the ballet, where the Veronese street awakens, followed by the young Juliet, and finally the Montagues and the Capulets. They're all performed by pianist Isita Kenna-Mason.

That was the music that plays at the costume ball where Romeo first meets Juliet, but it's come to stand in for the conflict between the Montagues and the Capulets themselves. You heard that highlight and two others from Sergei Prokofiev's ballet about Shakespeare's star-crossed lovers. It was performed by pianist Isida Kanamason from her new album of Prokofiev's piano music that's out now on the Decca label. It's our new classical album of the week, and you can read more about it at our website, wpr.org/music. During the late 1500s, Giovanni Gabrielli was the organist at Venice's St. Mark's Basilica, and when he composed for that church, he took advantage of its architecture and placed groups of instruments in different lofts, creating a unique surround sound effect. Here is one of Gabrielli's pieces for San Marco. It's the Canzona Prima, performed by the Canadian Brass.

Giovanni Gabriele wrote instrumental canzonas for whatever instruments he had on hand, which usually meant a mix of winds, brass, and strings. But in more recent years, Gabriele's music has been taken over by the brass. That was Gabriele's Canzona Prima with the Canadian Brass. I'm Jason Heilman, and I'll be here with you for just one more hour of Drive Time Classics this afternoon before I hand things over to Chapter a Day at 7 o'clock. In this next hour, we'll hear music by Jan Sibelius, Carl Maria von Weber, Charles Avison, and more. It's all here on WPR Music.

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1: Live from NPR News in Washington, I'm Ryland Barton. A federal judge in Washington, D.C. has rejected an attempt to stop an executive order from President Trump calling for restricting voting by mail. NPR's Hansi Lo Wong reports that another judge in Massachusetts is preparing to rule on the same order in the coming weeks.
2: U.S. District Judge Carl Nichols found it's too early for an emergency ruling that would block key parts of an order that the Trump administration has not carried out yet. Rob Weiner of the Lawyers Committee for Civil Rights Under Law is representing some of the challengers.
3: It was predominantly an issue of timing, and we'll have to continue fighting through the coming days.
2: Trump's order calls for the federal government to create lists of adult U.S. citizens in each state. It also calls for banning the U.S. Postal Service from delivering mail-in ballots to anyone not on those lists. USPS is a financial supporter of NPR. Separately, a federal judge in Boston is preparing to rule on claims that the president's directives violate the Constitution, which gives power to state legislatures and Congress, not the president, to set federal election rules. Hansi Lo Wong, NPR News.
1: The Supreme Court has sided with a black death row inmate from Mississippi in a jury discrimination case. Will Stribling from Mississippi Public Broadcasting reports the inmate claimed racial bias.
4: Harry Pitchford was sentenced to death for his role in a 2004 Northern Mississippi grocery store robbery that ended with his friend killing the owner near Grenada. The jury that convicted Pitchford had one black juror and 11 white jurors. Pitchford's lawyers argued prosecutor Doug Evans improperly struck black prospective jurors from the jury pool. Courts have found Evans had a history of dismissing black jurors for discriminatory reasons. The Supreme Court, however, did not rule on whether prosecutors intentionally discriminated. Instead, the 5-4 ruling finds Mississippi's courts failed to properly handle Pitchford's jury discrimination challenge. The case now returns to the lower courts. For NPR News, I'm Will Stribling in Jackson, Mississippi.
1: The Trump administration had some unusually tough words for Russia, calling its latest attacks on Kyiv unacceptable. NPR's Michelle Kelman reports the comments came in a UN Security Council meeting.
5: Russia recently urged the U.S. and European countries to evacuate embassies in Ukraine ahead of a planned Russian assault. The deputy U.S. ambassador to the U.N., Tammy Bruce, had a message to her Russian counterpart about that, reminding Russia of its legal obligations to protect diplomatic facilities.
6: We caution Russia not to mount so-called systematic strikes against Kyiv, which risk further civilian casualties and setting back the prospect of peace.
5: And she calls recent strikes on Kyiv, quote, an inexplicable, dangerous, and barbaric escalation. Michelle Kellerman, NPR News, the State Department.
1: A key inflation gauge accelerated in April to the highest level in 3 years. The latest sign that spiking gas prices and higher food costs are squeezing Americans' finances. This is NPR News.
7: It's 6:04. This is news from Wisconsin Public Radio. Good evening. I'm Brady Carlson. Applications for the latest elk hunt in Wisconsin are set to close on Sunday. There are only 16 elk hunting tags statewide this year. The Department of Natural Resources estimates there are around 600 elk total statewide. They're split between a northern herd near Sawyer County and a central herd around Jackson County. Native herds disappeared about a century ago, but Joshua Spiegel of the DNR says modern efforts have brought elk populations back that are strong enough to support hunting. When the state allocates fewer than 100 licenses, the applications are limited to Wisconsin residents. Spiegel says the state often sees about 25,000 applications from hunters each year. Wisconsin Democrats have released a proposal they say is meant to push back against President Trump's anti-weaponization fund. The $1.8 billion fund comes out of a settlement Trump's lawsuit against the IRS after his tax returns were leaked by a government contractor. A statement from the U.S. Department of Justice says the fund is nonpartisan and will go to victims of what they call lawfare and weaponization. Democratic State Senate Minority Leader Dianne Heselbein calls it a slush fund for January 6th rioters and others prosecuted for trying to overturn Trump's 2020 election loss. Her bill would tax any money received from the fund by people in Wisconsin at 100%. There have been similar proposals in several other states. And two of the police officers who defended the U.S. Capitol during the January 6th attack have sued to block the fund. Mostly clear and comfortable weather continues in Wisconsin for the rest of the day. Overnight lows about 45 to 50 degrees. Tomorrow looks partly cloudy and a bit warmer, with Friday's highs in the low to mid 80s. 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
9: 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I'm Jason Heilman. Coming up in about 32 minutes, we'll hear a suite of Spanish dances for the piano by the visiting Cuban composer Ernesto Lecuona, and the last one might be a lot more familiar than the others. We'll also hear a concerto by English Baroque composer Charles Avison based on a sonata by Domenico Scarlatti or two, and more. But we'll start this hour with the finale from a suite by Jan Sibelius, inspired by the legends from Finnish folklore. The Kalevala traces the journeys of the mythological hero Lemminkainen, which take him all the way to the afterlife and back, but it ends with him right back where he started. Here is Lemminkainen's return from Sibelius's Four Legends from the Kalevala. The orchestra of the Suisse Romande is led by conductor Horst Stein.

The triumphant return of the hero Lemminkainen, who had to be put back together and brought back to life in his previous adventure. It was Lemminkainen's return from the Four Legends of the Kalevala by Finnish composer Jan Sibelius. Horst Stein led the orchestra of the Suisse Romande. The bassoon is an instrument that doesn't seem to get its time in the spotlight often enough. Antonio Vivaldi wrote quite a few bassoon concertos, and Mozart wrote one, but most composers seem to think of the bassoon as more of a supporting player. One exception was Carl Maria von Weber, who featured the bassoon in this miniature concerto that also draws on the sounds of Eastern Europe. It's Weber's Andante and Hungarian Rondo. Nicholas McGeegan conducts the Toronto Chamber Orchestra with bassoonist Nadina Mackie-Jackson.

0: Composer Karl Maria von Weber originally wrote that music to feature his own brother on the viola, but a few years later, when he was directing the orchestra for the court in Munich, the bassoonist there asked if Weber had anything for his instrument, and that arrangement was born. That was Weber's Andante and Hungarian Rondo. Nicholas McGeegan led the Toronto Chamber Orchestra with bassoonist Nadina Mackey. We'll hear an English concerto inspired by an Italian's Sonatas for Spain, coming up next on WPR Music.
1: 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Now his son, Hans, insists upon taking the dog away. Can Bo salvage his fragile relationship with his son and keep his dog before time runs out? 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
0: We have lots of great music to look forward to this weekend here on WPR Music. It starts this Saturday morning at 9 o'clock with Classics by Request, where Sheila Shigley will fill in for Ruth Ann Bessman and play the music that you and your fellow listeners have chosen. That'll be followed at noon by the Metropolitan Opera broadcast premiere of The Last Dream of Frida and Diego, a new opera by this year's Pulitzer Prize winner in music, Gabriella Lanafranc. And at 5 o'clock, you can stay tuned for The Road to Higher Ground with Dr. Jonathan Overby. That's all this Saturday here on WPR Music. The Baroque Concerto Grosso, which is to say a concerto for multiple soloists, was starting to seem old-fashioned by the 1740s, but it was still soldiering on for a few more years in England, where composer Charles Avison was writing concertos based on older Italian music. Avison drew on the harpsichord sonatas of Domenico Scarlatti in one set of concertos, borrowing Scarlatti's melodies in each movement, but updating them in his own style. Here is Charles Avison's Concerto Grosso in C major after Scarlatti. Trevor Pinnock conducts the English concert.

0: The concerto by English Baroque composer Charles Avison that takes more than a little inspiration from his Italian predecessor Domenico Scarlatti and the melodies from a few of Scarlatti's keyboard sonatas. It was Avison's Concerto Grosso No. 9 in C major after Scarlatti. The English concert was led by Trevor Pinnock. We'll tour Andalusia with Cuban composer Ernesto Lecuona coming up next on WPR Music.
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0: Thanks for staying with me for Drive Time Classics. Ernesto Lecuona was born in Cuba in the 1890s, and he'd go on to make some important contributions to Latin jazz and salsa in the 1940s and 50s. But early in his career, Lecuona was a classical pianist, and when he was in his 20s, he got to make a concert tour of Spain, where he picked up a few Spanish dances at every stop. He assembled those into this next selection with movements representing Cordoba, Andalusia, the Alhambra, the Gitaneras, the Guadalavir, and the Malagueña. It's Lecuona's Suite Andalusia with pianist Thomas Torino.

The Malagueña, a flamenco dance from Malaga that closes The Sweet Andalusia by Ernesto Lecuona. You heard it performed by pianist Thomas Torino. In Wisconsin weather tonight, it'll be clear with patchy fog later. Lows will be around 45 to 50 degrees. Tomorrow will be partly cloudy and warmer with highs in the low to mid 80s. Saturday should be partly cloudy and breezy with highs in the 70s. Chapter a Day is coming up next here on WPR Music. I'll be back tomorrow afternoon at 4 with more Drive Time classics. Until then, I'm Jason Heilman. Thanks for listening.

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1: This is Chapter a Day. I'm Norman Gilliland, reading again from When the Cranes Fly South, a novel by Lisa Reed Zane, translated from the Swedish by Alice Menzies, published in 2025 by Vintage Books. In it, we meet the octogenarian Bo Anderson, who's declining daily, and who imagines telling his dementia-suffering wife, Frederica, about his difficulties, the foremost of which is his son Hans's intention to take away his dog, Sixten. Also in his circle is his aged friend Tura, a lifelong bachelor, and various caregivers who make notes on his progress or the lack of it. And we hear, too,